Just a wonderful recording, this one, on that great label CTI from 1972. Milt Jackson and Herbie Hancock, Freddie Hubbard. Of course, it was Freddie Hubbard's composition, by the way, we just listened to. Jay Berliner, Ron Carter, Billy Cobham, Ralph McDonald, out of nine violins, and there's cellos and harps and flutes and whatever. Everything's in there. The arrangement by Don Sobieski. Freddie Hubbard's composition is called Sunflower. The album also, as I say, on CTI, and the man himself, Mr. Milt Jackson, on Vibes. From New York, this is Jazz Nice and Easy, serving Australia with laid-back sounds designed with only you in mind. Restful sounds to ease you in or ease you out of that helter-skelter day. In Manhattan, I'm Tom Parker. It's time for our special of the week, Sound Trilogy. Three tracks of that special guest or a musical theme.

Primarily, he was a bop saxophonist who was strongly influenced by the stylings of the alto saxophonist Charlie Parker, one of the first alto players to absorb his incredible fluency. Sonny Criss was an intense bebopper whom Ornette Coleman later described as the fastest man alive. Sonny Criss was capable of playing dazzling runs with such effortless grace that they never sounded ostentatious. He was just plain an excellent musician.

Blues in the Closet. Alto saxophonist Sonny Criss. He was born in Memphis, Tennessee, 1923. Sonny Criss first came to prominence in the mid-1940s. With alto in hand, he arrived in Los Angeles where, in 1946, he landed a job working in the band of Howard McGee, which also happened to have within the tenor saxophonist Teddy Edwards and that alto player name of Charlie Parker. He later toured with Parker under the auspices of Norman Granz's Jazz at the Philharmonic in 1948. Suddenly, he was in demand. Howard Rumsey's Lighthouse All-Stars, the Billy Eckstine Band, Stan Kenton, and the Buddy Rich Quintet all lit up to the sounds of Sonny Criss.

alto saxophonist Sonny Criss, and Black Coffee. Sonny Criss moved to Paris, France, in 1961 for 4 years and returned to Los Angeles, recording a series of mostly excellent albums on the prestige label, the late 1960s. But poor health and breakdowns, plus, of course, an alcohol problem, found him hard to book, finding Sonny Criss in the early 1970s becoming involved in social work, chiefly with alcoholics, but also playing and teaching in schools. By 1974, Sonny Criss had gotten himself together and revisited Europe, as well as making... But poor health and breakdowns, plus, of course, an alcohol problem, found him hard to book, finding Sonny Criss in the early 1970s becoming involved in social work, chiefly with alcoholics, but also playing and teaching in schools.

By the mid-1970s, Sonny Criss had difficulty in finding work. He recorded a couple of albums that were not successful. Jobs were hard to find. In November of 1977, shortly before he was scheduled to tour for the very first time in Japan, Sonny Criss, at home, took his own life. Gunshot wounds, self-inflicted. He was just 50 years old. He was one of the first generation of altoists to be deeply marked by Charlie Parker, as well as fellow altoist Willie Smith. Sonny Criss Alto. Straight from the heart. And that's our sound trilogy of the week.

Oh, the cornet, just a stubby three-valve horn with a rich, warm tone and a brass band heritage, of course, is a close relation of the trumpet. A young Louis Armstrong in his class Hot Fives and Sevens featured the cornet, as did in later days Big Spiderbeck, Rex Stewart, Nat Adderley. But overall, that cornet has been largely ignored, mainly because of its association with traditional jazz, I guess. Well, to hear Ruby Braff play that cornet is to hear how foolish it is to relegate it to history. All art echoes the era that fostered it, but true art, of course, knows no boundaries. You agree? No boundaries of time or taste, and Ruby Braff was certainly proof of that. And now, sing, sing, sing.

Oh, smack dab in the middle. New York Voices, taken from that excellent album called Sing, Sing, Sing, the New York Voices. Here's another couple of jazz voices, Clifford Brown and Max Roach.

wonderful sounds, the trumpet playing of Clifford Brown, Max Roach on drums, Sonny Rollins, tenor sax, Richie Powell, piano, and George Morrow on bass from the year of 1956. Good sounds? Yes, I'll remember April. Live at Basin Street. From New York, Jazz Nice and Easy is produced in studios in Manhattan, New York City, and heard nationally across Australia on the Community Radio Network. Well, that old clock in the waltz says we're out of here. It's time to close out our little soiree. Let's do it again next week. Same time, same place. Oh, I'll see you here. In New York, I'm Tom Parker.

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1: 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Ron, Paddy, and Matt are
2: 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Good morning and welcome to Live with Lindsay. 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
3: 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All Star.

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3: Well, gives me a great pleasure this time to introduce the one and only Joe Walsh!

Thank you, thank you, thank you. 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We'll be off now. Only kidding. Okay, sit down, come on, you've had your fun. I get so bossy when I get up here. Okay, we've come to that part of the show. This is like the solo spots in the show, where a couple of members do an acoustic number for you while the band go and cool off. Then we gradually build up again and then I'll return. And this evening we're gonna start with the mighty Joe Walsh.

0: 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My opportunity now to bring on to do a little piece for you, Peter Frampton.
1: Darling. 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Yeah, sorry I took so long. 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

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John Entwistle, song.

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2: I had no idea.
1: Yeah, it's just in Cup Street, upstairs at number 203. Go and say hello to Greg. He can find what you're looking for. And they're open Tuesdays to Saturday.
2: Okay, I will. Oh, wait, I'll come with you.
1: All right.
2: So what was the first vinyl record you ever bought anyway?
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This is our last night in not a lot to say thank you to everybody that's been out, because we've had a fantastic time. 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
1: Hey, would you give me some red lights? 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

0: It's called We Make You Real. This is the nimble fingers of Mr. Crap Duck on the kickoff.
1: Kick it off.

gentlemen, it's been my privilege tonight to put on, I think, one of the greatest shows we've had at Croydon for a long, long time. And all honour is due to this fabulous couple, Delaney and Bonnie. Give them a very big hand, Delaney and Bonnie. 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Thank you very much. Now, happy Christmas.

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concert for George

Yeah, what a night. Thank you all for coming. Thank you for Olivia and Danny for inviting us all. Sometimes if you go around to George's house after you'd had dinner, the ukuleles would come out. And one time, not so long ago, we were playing, and I said, there's a song I do on the ukulele, and I played it for him, play it for you now. It's a tribute to our beautiful friend. Hey.

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3: Belly of a Drunken Piano.

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Joe Levinsky says she put her tongue in his mouth. Dickie Faulkner's got a switchblade.

The piano has been drinking, and my necktie is asleep. And the combo's gone back to New York, and the jukebox needs to take a leak. And the carpet needs a haircut, and the spotlight looks like a prison break.

the menus are all freezing, and the light man's blind in one eye, and he can't see out of the other, and the piano tuner's got a hearing aid, and he's turned up with his mother, and the piano has been drinking, the piano has been drinking, and the bouncer's a sumo wrestler. Cream puff, Casper, milk toast, and the owner's a mental midget with the IQ of a fence post. And the piano has been drinking, the piano has been drinking, and you can't find your waitress with a Geiger counter.

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0: Tathra Tyres and Auto have been servicing motor vehicles in Tathra since 1993. 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

Yeah, a bit of David Bowie, Beauty and the Beast, Sons of the Silent Age and Heroes. 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

0: Ah, the Triffids, Wide Open Road, great travelling song. And before that, Rolling Stones, Can't You Hear Me Knocking, Bitch, and I've Got the Blues. 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
5: Oh.

The Righteous Brothers, Untamed Melody, Will You Love Me Tomorrow, and Save the Last Dance for Me. Before that, Paul Kelly, Careless and Wintercoat. You're with Fran on the Purple Duck, 93.7 Edge FM. Hope you're enjoying the music. Hope you're having a great day. Let's have some Johnny Cash now, The Long Black Veil, Bird on a Wire, and In the Sweet by and by. 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

yeah, Johnny Cash. 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Next up, let's have some Neil Young, Heart of Gold, and The Needle and The Damage Done. And then I'll read out the gig guide for you for this weekend here in the beautiful Bega Valley.

yeah, who doesn't love a bit of Neil Young? You're with Fran on the Purple Duck, 93.7 Edge FM. I'm just going to quickly read out the gig guide for you for this week. Excuse me. Friday, tomorrow, the 19th of June, we've got Drive Time at the Batemans Bay Soldiers Club, 7:30. 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And Coastal Fringe at the One Tree Inn in Turos, 7:30. For Sunday the 21st of June, we've got Solstice and Songs, Bermagui Mud Works, 3pm till 6pm. It's a fundraiser for Lil's album with Nia, Cody Munro Moore and Tim McMahon. Sounds like a bit of fun. And Sam Fletcher at the Tilba Valley Winery and Winery Ale House, 11am. Klaus Teets at Bermagui Beach Hotel, 1pm. Tango Tree Tathra Hotel, 3:30. And finally, Whiskey and Whiskers at the Longstocking Brewery, 1pm till 4pm. So, yeah, lots of stuff out to do out and about here in the wonderful Bega Valley. Yeah, get into it and enjoy it. You're with Fran on the Purple Duck, 93.7 Edge FM. Bit of The Doors, why not? Love Me Two Times and Roadhouse Blues.

Ah, yeah, who doesn't love The Doors, Love Me Two Times and Roadhouse Blues? Next up, I'm playing more Nick Cave and the Bad Seeds, why not? And actually a few songs, 15 Feet of Pure White Snow, God Is in the House and Sweetheart Come. And that'll be it for the show today. Thank you all for joining me. I will catch you next week. Hang around. Matt will be here shortly with Shifting Sands. So, yeah, enjoy that. And, yeah, have a great week. I'll see you next week, 3 till 5, Thursday. Look after yourselves. Ciao.

kittens white so that you can see them in the night. And at night we're on our knees, as quiet as a mouse since the word got out. From the north down to the south, for no one's left in doubt, there's no fear about. If we all hold hands and very quietly shout, hallelujah!

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1: Bega has a record store?
0: Yeah, Sugar Sounds. 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They even have turntables and sound equipment. Plus, they buy collections.
1: I had no idea.
0: Yeah, it's just in Cup Street, upstairs at number 203. Go and say hello to Greg. He can find what you're looking for. And they're open Tuesdays to Saturday.
1: Okay, I will. Oh, wait, I'll come with you.
0: All right.
1: So what was the first vinyl record you ever bought anyway?
0: Monkey Grip, the EP by The Divinyl. Yeah, saw that doing last week. Thinking to find it back.
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most people have heard of the Banshee. And of course, the Banshee was supposed to be the death warner for the O's and the Macs, those ancient Irish families. But that's not true. That's not true. There are an awful lot more families than the O's and the Macs who claim the Banshee. And why? Very, very simply. Because people were proud of having a Banshee. If you had a Banshee, it proved you were real Irish. And that's the reason why a lot of Anglo-Irish families wanted a Banshee. We really belong in this country if we have a Banshee. That was the thinking behind it. Especially if they had displaced Irish people of their land. Now, I was told this story by an old man in Crusheen in County Clare, where I come from. Now, it happened to him, he said, when he was a young boy. He hated school. That's nothing strange. Most people do when they're young. And his father and his two uncles were cattle drovers at a time when there was no cattle trucks. And they delivered cattle and sold cattle for this man or for sometimes themselves or for you or for me. They would deliver them and they were good at their job. But it was a hard livelihood because who, after all, would want to be out under hail, rain and snow? But I tell you this, we don't realise how tough it was to make a living in Ireland in those days. Anyway, the young boy, as I said, he hated school. That's what he told me. And to make all worse, you see, in those days, there was no such thing as psychology in schools. All there was, he said, was a big stick. And if you didn't like school, tough for you. The stick would be worked on you. If there was an academic child at school at that time, good for him. The master or the mistress would be on his side. If, on the other hand, you were the kind of child who was

when the boy asks, can I go, can I go, can I go with you? No, no, you're staying at school, you're going to get a bit of education. And you'd say, why? For the simple reason that the father knew that this kind of job wasn't a nice job. It was a horrible job to be, as I said, out under all weathers. The boy, he didn't appreciate that at all. He was there miserable, miserable at school. But, he said, an accident happened. It was coming up towards the month of November, and one of the uncles got the flu. He must have been out, as I say, under miserable weather. He got the flu, and the boy saw his chance. Da-da-da-da-da-da, he says, I'll go with you to the fair of Gort. Now, Gort wasn't so far away. Where they lived in Crusheen, Gort was only about 12 miles away. And the father was stuck. Because a problem was, you see, with driving cattle, and still would be, is you need three people. For the very simple reason that one to drive, and when you come to a crossroads, you need one there and one here, because the cattle will scatter. And that's why the two uncles and the father used to always walk together. Now, there was only one uncle and the father. Now, the father, as I said, he was caught. And he didn't want to take the boy with him, but what could he do? Because the neighbours were all busy with their own cattle. So he says, all right, I'll take you today. But, he says, this is going to be a long day. And I don't want to hear any complaint out of you, because you'll get no sympathy. So the boy, of course, was delighted. He was going to do a man's work for once. Little did he know that the father was out to teach him a lesson that he'd never forget. Anyway, they were up the following morning at 5:30 in the morning. It was dark. November's morning, dark. The cattle had been collected in the little field outside the night before, all ready to go. The mother had the breakfast ready, and they were on the road at 5:30. Now, you'd be inclined to say to yourself, why at such an early hour? Very simple. Because the father wanted to be in Gort at 8:30 to get his perch under the railway bridge in the street, because the railway bridge passes over the street in Gort, and the father had his own place usually under that. Because remember, month of November, more than likely wet, and there was a bit of shelter under the bridge. So that was where the father would usually have the cattle. Because remember, all the fairs would be held on the street at that time. Matt only came later. So anyway, on they went. They'd have 3 hours to get there. 3 hours, you know, for 12 miles. But cattle are cattle, and they'll be going this way and that way. And there was 8 crossroads between where they were and Gort. That would slow them down as well. So anyway, they went. And now, in fairness to the boy, he was good. The father would tell him when they were coming up the crossroads, on. And the boy, being young and lively, he'd be up there first. And the father was pleased with the progress. He didn't say so. No praise. And on they went. And they were in Gort at 8:30. And they did find their place under the railway bridge. Now came the second part of what had to be done. Now, the father says, now your job, he said to the boy, is keep our cattle apart from that man's cattle. Now, the boy, remember, had never been at a cattle fair before. And when cattle are milling around, there was a lot of cattle on the street, milling around here and there, there'd be a and, you know, if you're standing in the way, you'll be shat on. And the poor boy, he had many very near misses. He wasn't used to it. An older man would know what to do, no problem at all. But the poor boy, he had trouble avoiding this, never mind keeping the cattle separated. And the father was watching all of this, quietly amused. Teach the boy a lesson that he wouldn't want to be repeated. So anyway, the day went on. It wasn't a good fair. There weren't many buyers. People came to look at the old cattle, all right, and how much do you want for them? They didn't get what they wanted. You know, the cattle were abused. How much do you want for them greyhounds? You know, the usual kind of thing, make little of them. And that's what you're talking about. They're the finest cattle on the street. And but they didn't sell the cattle. And it went on, 10 o'clock, 11 o'clock, the Angelus rang at 12. No sale, 1, 2, 3, 4.

and it was about 5 o'clock in the evening when they finally sold the cattle. Not the price they wanted, but they sold. And then they had to take them up to the railway station, put them on board the wagons, sign the old dockets, not get paid there. They brought down, the young lad, down to a pub, and there they met the buyer and they got paid. So anyway, the pub was packed of people because on a fair day, all the pubs would be crowded. And not just that, but on a fair day, every pub had an extension to their licence. So with a bit of money, the drinking went on and on and on. 9 o'clock, 10 o'clock, 11 o'clock, 12 o'clock. And of course the boy, he was there in the corner, and every so often he'd get a bottle of orange there just to shut him up. And the place full of smoke and talk, and the boy, he knew nobody. The father and the uncle knew everybody. The boy was forgotten. Every so often, Dada, can we go home? No, we'll be going home when we're going home. Eh? And he'd get another bottle of orange to shut him up. And the time went on, 1 o'clock, 2 o'clock, and finally around 2 o'clock in the morning, they were thrown out. Now remember, they had been on the road since 5:30 the previous morning, nearly 24 hours. And the poor boy, he told me himself, he was just foundered. But, and starved as well as that. But finally, they were thrown out, and he said to me, you know, he was there on the footpath, and he said, do you think anybody picked me up to take me home? There were still 12 miles to walk home, and I had to walk every step of it myself. The father teaching him a lesson. Yeah. The boy didn't know that. But he walked it. And when finally they arrived in the little boreen, in the passageway, in to home, he could see the light in the window. It was dawning day now. Nearly 24 hours later. It was. He couldn't remember what time. But it must have been around 5:30 again. There was the light in the window. The mother must have been making the breakfast. And as they walked in the little boreen, his father and himself in front and the uncle behind, what did they see? Sitting on the wall, on the left-hand side, this woman, and she combing her hair. And they stopped, because it certainly wasn't their mother. And it wasn't any woman local that they knew. And they looked at her. Now, he told me I was beside my father. And my father shoved over to the right-hand side of the boreen. The boreen was narrow anyway. And as we passed her, my father saluted her. No salute. She just kept combing and combing her hair, long grey hair. I remember it well, he says. I could never forget it. No salute. We walked past. Now, my uncle was behind us, and he saluted her. No salute. Now, my uncle was a very different kind of a man than my father. And, now, I don't know, was it the drink or not, but I doubt it, because after walking 12 miles, any drink would have worn off. He saluted her, and when he got no reply, what did he do? Only over he went, and he snapped the comb out of her hand. And as soon as he did, this crying started. This lonesome, this, and immediately we ran for the door. We three of us ran for the door. And by the Lord Christ, he says, we nearly put in the door and the jams of the door in around the kitchen. Now, the one thing I can remember, he says, is there was my mother inside at the fireplace, big open fireplace, and she's stirring a pot. And as soon as we burst in the door, she looked at us and she saw the comb in my uncle's hand and she said, what in Christ's name are you after doing? Close the door, quick. And my father kicked out the door and suddenly the crying surrounded the house, the same lonesome crying. And she said, what did you do? And my uncle said, I'll give it back. And he made for the door and she said, stop, don't. It was a lucky thing my mother kept her wits about her that night, or morning, I should say. And over she went to the fireplace and she took up the tongs, one of the old-style tongs made by the local blacksmith, heavy,
heavy tongs. And she said, give me that. And she put the comb on the tongs. And she said, open the door, small bit. And my father opened the door a couple of inches. And she put the comb on the tongs, out the door. And all of a sudden, it was snapped out of her hand. And she slammed the door out. And all of a sudden, the crying stopped. Now, I remember, he says, like 'twas yesterday, the silence. And it seemed to go on and on and on. It probably didn't. It probably didn't. But it was only that we were probably in shock. But, again, it was my mother was the first to move. And she went over to the window. Now, there was timber shutters in the house at the time. Small window and timber shutters. And she opened the shutters very carefully. And it had dawned day. And she looked out at the old footpath, small bit of a footpath outside. And she looked, and she looked down. And there below the window, was the tongs. Solid iron tongs that you couldn't possibly bend over your knee. And there it was twisted into an S-hook. And she called my uncle. Mir, she said. Mir. And look at that, she said. And she said to him, if you had put out that comb with your hand, you wouldn't have an arm now. That was the banshee, she said, you idiot. Why didn't you leave her alone? Why couldn't you have stopped interfering with what she was doing? Mind your own business and leave her mind her business. And that man, he told me that story. He says, that happened to myself. He says, I was there with my father. That happened, he says. And anyone who will tell you that the banshee don't exist, he said, that person is talking Ramesh. Nonsense. So he said, that cured me of not wanting to go to school.

0: Welcome to the Shifting Sands. Good to have your company this Thursday night. Here on 93.7 Edge FM, you just heard from Irish storyteller Jason O'Mahony. And a cautionary tale about skipping school and encountering the banshee. I gotta say, I thought long and hard about what to play this evening. Some nights I don't think at all and I just rock up and play. But tonight I wanted to get back to my roots, you see, when I started the Shifting Sands 6, 7, 8 years ago. I don't know, I've forgotten to count. The emphasis was on sounds, strange songs, and challenging listening. So with that in mind, I'd like to play you what is scientifically considered the world's worst song. It was made by two chaps called Komar and Malamud. Now, Komar and Malamud are equal parts market researchers, scientists, musicians. They were known for going around Europe, putting on art exhibitions of the least liked items on paintings and the most liked. For example, they went to Germany and they found out that German people weren't partial to landscape but preferred portraits. Their idea was to challenge the idea of the artist as the leader and let the people tell them what they liked and what they didn't. So they team up with this composer called Roger Soldier, and here's the fruits of their labours. Now, to all my Shifting Sands listeners, thank you very much for tuning in. This is going to be challenging. This is officially the world's worst song, and it is long. But I want you to lock in, have a listen, and consider what it is about the song that you don't like. Anyone can listen to nice music, but I'm asking you to push yourself and listen to some truly dreadful, scientifically proved, horrible music. So without further ado, here is the world's most unwanted song by Soldier, Komar and Malamud, released in 1997, I believe, and coming out of the Shifting Sands in 2026. I'd say enjoy, but I more should say persevere.
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Come on,

Still not as bad as Amazing by Alex Lloyd. Here you go. Melamed, Soldier and Komar. With scientifically proven to have the world's most unwanted song. I tell you, not many people have sat through that song in its entirety. So if you're one of the tough guys out there that sat through that 20 minutes, you, my friend, are unique on planet Earth. 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They're not playing that on 2EC or ABC or NBC. Only Edge FM's got the cojones to play 20-minute experimental hate noise. Go Edge, go Bega. Now after that ear torture, I suppose I better play some music. Here's some Billy Joel. Here's some little-known Billy Joel from his band called Attila. Dates back to the late 60s, early 70s. Anyway, here's Billy Joel and Attila with Rollin' Home right here on Edge FM.

That was Wesley Willis with Vampire Bat. And before that, we had Attila with Billy Joel. And before that, we had Bad News.

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Did you guess what song that was being played in reverse? Why, that was Fleetwood Mac's Go Your Own Way. And you know it's a good song if it sounds just as good played backwards. There might have been a hidden message in there. I'm not sure what it was. Go home and clean your gutters. Thank you very much to Leroy all the way out in Bemboka. We both agree that we won't play the most unwanted song ever again. But he's one of the unique people that managed to sit through the whole thing. Not many people do. I've got a few listeners out there tonight, and despite my best efforts, I haven't turned them off with the wacky stuff I'm playing, so I salute you. And I salute Edge FM for giving the DJs free rein to play some nutty jams. And this has been another episode of The Shifting Sands. Thank you very much. Tune in next week, because you never know what I'm going to play. Have a good weekend.

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2: About that. Also, had a chat with the mob from Jarrigin Aboriginal Corporation, who were in Derby for the economic forum that was happening. So, had a bit of a chat about what's happening back home for them, and the plans for the future. So, stick around for that. But if you have anything you would like to ask or add to the conversation, you can jump on the Facebook page, 6DBY Logarty Radio, and attention it to Our Voices, and I'll happily respond to anything you might send. But right now, I'm going to jump straight into the interview with Dr. Hunt. It is broken into two parts, so, be prepared for that. But, stay tuned and have a listen. You're listening to Our Voices with me, Jodie Ryder, and on the line right now I have Dr. Dan Hunt. How are you doing today?
3: Very well, thank you.
2: Now, I'll get you to give us a proper introduction. Let us know exactly who you are, where you're from, and who's your mob.
3: Yeah. So my name's Daniel Hunt. I live on Wajak Noongar Budja in Perth, Western Australia, and I am a Jaru Nichibundi man. I'm a general practitioner. I work at Royal Perth Hospital with our homeless team, and also work at the Aboriginal Health Council of WA as a medical advisor.
2: Yeah, now we're going to have a yarn today because, something very special happened to you the other day. But before I get to that, I'll rattle off some awards that you have won. In 2024, you won the
3: Perth, Western Australia, and I am a Jaru Nichibundi man. I'm a general practitioner. I work at Royal Perth Hospital with our homeless team, and also work at the Aboriginal Health Council of WA as a medical advisor.
2: Yeah, now we're going to have a yarn today because, something very special happened.

0: AMA WA's Advocate of the Year Award for your work improving access to culturally safe healthcare. And this year, you've added another award. You're the winner of the Professionals category in the 2026 Western Australian of the Year Award. So congratulations on that. And
1: thank you very much.
0: I guess, you know, tell me, what got you into the medical profession in the first place?
1: Well, I initially had no idea what I wanted to do when I finished high school. And, you know, my mum, Kerry Hunt, she's a Aboriginal health worker, and she was working back at Perth Aboriginal Medical Service in the 80s. And then, you know, I was finishing school in 2000, and she sort of listed off a list of professions. And I thought, and the last one she sort of listed off was doctor. And I thought, oh, yeah, that actually sounds quite good. And, you know, I've been exposed to the Perth Aboriginal Medical Service, now Derby Erigan Health Services, since I was a baby, and, you know, been in and around the service. So it just sort of felt very natural. And, yeah, that's why I sort of decided to pursue medicine, not really knowing what I wanted to do in medicine.
0: Yeah, because you're a general practitioner and a dentist. I have not heard of people who have kind of like that dual role before.
1: Yeah, it's a bit of an unusual one. So initially I wanted to become a facial surgeon, and to actually get into that training, you have to have both degrees. And so I pursued dentistry, but then realised that actually I probably wanted to be more a generalist and a more general doctor rather than a very subspecialised.
0: Yeah.
1: So that's why I went into general practice.
0: Yeah, and, you know, looking at these awards you won, what does it mean to you to actually be awarded and have, you know, the amount of awards that you have? What's it like to get that acknowledgement?
1: Oh, it's very humbling. It's very nice. And, it's wonderful to get these awards, but also it's really, these awards are, and I've said this in my speeches, that they aren't actually the product of individual work. They're a product of the work that everyone does around me, because we can't do what any of us do well without the community behind us, individuals behind us, agencies behind us, and working with us to, you know, look after our people, our community, our patients. So it means a lot, but it means that there's been a huge amount of people behind me, helping me out and guiding me along the way.
0: Yeah. Now, for you, as a First Nations man, how important is it to have, you know, culturally safe environment for our First Nations people when we're dealing with healthcare? Because, as you know, we do have a little bit of, you know, I guess, distrust of the medical profession. So how important is it for us to have someone in there who is actually looking after our cultural safety and giving that security?
1: I think these days it's an absolute must. You can't be a holistic or any version of a healthcare service without that being front of mind for our patients, and having a service set up so our patients feel and our mob feel welcome and that they can access the service. Because it's so easy to make a service not safe, to make them inaccessible, but it is also, on the flip side, very easy to make it accessible and safe. And that's why our Aboriginal community controlled healthcare sector, they do it so well, because it's mob run, it's mob owned, and there's a lot of Aboriginal and Torres Strait Islander staff working in these services, and a lot of non-Aboriginal staff who have a passion or interest. So it is so important, because, you know, without these services, having this being culturally safe, our patients miss out, and we've already missed out so much in the last 200 years.
0: Now, you mentioned, you know, holistic approach to healthcare. How important is that for our First Nation people? Because we talk about it a lot. You know, you can't fix one problem without addressing another problem. So how important is that holistic approach? And how difficult is it to get, I guess, Western medicine to understand that?
1: It's coming around, but it is so important. Like, I look at some of the illnesses that our community still have, so rheumatic heart disease and a kidney issue called post-streptococcal glomerulonephritis. these things are all based

0: based on our environment. So this is, you know, how we, you know, we get sores or sore throats, and they're conditions of environment, the environment we live in, you know, overcrowding, inaccessible bathing or hygiene services that are just not accessible in some communities. And these illnesses do not exist in any other part of Western society except for amongst Aboriginal and Torres Strait Islanders. And so, you know, access to holistic versions of healthcare, which not just includes being seen by the doctor and getting your medication, but it's all that, everything else that involves. So it's the, you know, environmental health. So it's how we operate and look after our homes. And so medicine needs to really look at, and we call it primordial prevention. So that's sort of, you know, all the stuff that we did during COVID, you know, making sure everything was washed, cleaned, washed our hands, you know, covered our faces when we were unwell. All that primordial prevention is outstanding to prevent the onset of some of these other illnesses. So that's where medicine is moving towards. You know, the Department of Health has a environmental health team that does help and assist patients with these issues in the metro and regional areas, but there's still needs a little bit more work in that area, but we're getting
1: live from Loud Guardy Radio. This is Our Voices.

0: And, you know, you're talking about, I guess they're almost communal illnesses and diseases that could be passed on. We do see that we are susceptible to those because of, you know, as you said, our living conditions and the environment. Well, at the moment, we are seeing that diphtheria has making a comeback. So that's an issue in the Northern Territory, and it's also an issue here in Western Australia, here in the Kimberley as well. So, you know, having that education around looking, how important is that?
1: It's very important, and I think that's where, you know, we probably haven't done, like, as a country, that we're doing investment in it, but probably need to do a little bit more investment, because education is key, whether it is educating our patients, it's educating our staff on how to take care of conditions, but that getting that messaging out about how important it is to look after certain conditions, like, or, you know, get your vaccination for diphtheria if you're in a prone area. And, you know, because I know that none of our mob want to be unhealthy or unwell, and everyone's keen to look after themselves in the best way they can. And having that education behind them only empowers them to look after themselves much better.
0: Now, I just want to ask, role model, would you consider yourself a role model for our First Nations mob?
1: On paper, I'd probably say yes, but it's hard because I still think of myself as when I introduce myself, I probably technically say I'm an Aboriginal man, but I always think of an Aboriginal boy because I think that's just the way some of us think. But I probably am, but maybe reluctantly, but, you know, I'm happy for anyone to ask me for any advice or any thoughts on how they need to go from work point of view for any personal stuff, so, you know, and provide that advice and hopefully steer our mob in the right direction for what they want to get out of their own lives.
0: Yeah. Now, do you feel that we need to have more of our First Nations mob becoming doctors, going into the medical professions?
1: I think so. And that's just not just the medical professions, all professions. We need to be represented at every aspect. We need everybody from tradies to accountants to doctors. I'm a doctor. I love being a doctor, and I can't see myself doing anything else. So I would always encourage our mob to pursue medicine, and that's probably just because, you know, I love it so much. But we do need more doctors, so we are represented at every aspect of healthcare, whether it is general practice, surgery, to radiology, to medical administration. I think we need more. This year, we're looking at most likely having our 1,000th doctor graduate from medical school. So that's quite exciting that in 30 years, we'll have 1,000 doctors. But and we still need more to come to parity, but, 1,000 is very exciting.
0: Yeah. And I guess, one, what do you, you know, plan for the future? What's in the, I guess, in the works for you?
1: I haven't thought too far ahead. I want to really, you know, work on, you know, improving the health outcomes for our people. And, you know, I'm working at the Aboriginal Health Council at the moment, working on some of our various programs. I have a particular interest in rheumatic heart disease and bloodborne viruses and sexually transmitted infections. So I'd like to see that improve. I also, because I have the role at the Homeless Health at the Royal Perth Hospital, I'd like to see us really sort of, this service is excellent, but, you know, everything can be improved upon. And so just sort of fleshing it out, how we can sort of help our mob, because currently about 38% of my patients are Aboriginal and Torres Strait Islander. And I'd love to see that number come down and sort of work in that area on how to best support our homeless mob as well.
0: Now, last question for you. What advice would you want to pass on to others who might be listening?
1: Just to think that there are no real barriers to what you want to achieve. You know, I have a lot of people speak to me about medicine, wanting to do medicine and think, oh, it's very hard. Don't know if I can do it. And I said, you don't have to be bright. I think you have to be hardworking. You have to put the time in. And I think that's for everything that we do. If we want to do it well, we just need to put a bit of time in and it gets done well, and that, you know, if you want to pursue that, it's a hard task, but everything's achievable. And the same with looking after our health. It may seem like insurmountable sometimes, especially if we've got significant chronic illness or disease, but slowly and surely, if you work away at it, things will improve. It's a bit like a wound. A wound doesn't look very nice on day one, but day 5, day 10, day 15, they look amazing. So everything just takes a little time, and we just need a bit of patience with anything that we want to achieve and pursue.
0: Yeah, and that's some great advice there. So thank you very much for that, Dan. Do appreciate the time, and congratulations again on winning the award.
2: Thank you. You were listening to Our Voices with Jodie Ryder.

Yeah, listening to our voices with me, Jody Ryder, and that was a little bit of Electric Feels right there. And before that, you heard the interview with Dr. Dan Hunt talking about, you know, his life, well, his medical career, and the fact that he just recently won an award at the WA Day Gala. So, yeah, big congratulations to him. And I fully understand what he said, that he doesn't consider himself a role model because he still thinks that, you know, I got the impression he feels that he doesn't class himself as, I guess, well, he said he still thinks of himself as a boy, so he doesn't think that he's got that status to be a role model yet. But, you know, he's doing great things. So, yeah, big thanks to him for giving up some time and having that conversation. Now, excuse me, while I'm chatting, I just wanted to remind everybody that the 3rd of June is Mabo Day. And for the mob who probably don't know what that is, I'll give a bit of a little explanation here. Now, Mabo Day, it surrounds the Mabo case, which began in 1982, back in May of 1982. That was a long, long time ago. It challenged the existing Australian legal system in two parts. On the assumption that Aboriginal and Torres Strait Islander people had no concept of land ownership before the arrival of British colonisers in 1788, or Terra Nullius, and that sovereignty delivered complete ownership of all land in the new colony to the Crown, abolishing any existing rights that may have existed previously. So that's what the case was fighting against. And then on June the 3rd of 1992, the High Court ruled in favour of Eddie Mabo and his fellow Miriam plaintiffs. I believe there was about six of them all up from the Torres Strait Islands, affirming that Indigenous land rights predated the British colony. And and this also paved the way for Native Title Act in 1993. There'll be, you know, there's some thoughts that, you know, the Native Title Act was a bit of a, I guess you could say, like a knee-jerk reaction to the Mabo case, because once this case went down, it basically set a precedent, you know, like common law, and then, you know, the government was like, oh, man, you know, everybody can claim, according to this case, everybody can claim back their land. And so they had to come up with a legislation that set guidelines, boundaries and criteria of what we could get back. So that's how the Native Title Act came to be. So that was in 1993. So, so the 3rd of June is a big day. It's a day where, you know, I guess we remember the court case, but we also remember Eddie Koiki Mabo, who I guess he was the one at the forefront of the fight. And unfortunately, he passed away before the court case ruling, so he did not get to see that, you know, his mob and his fight was successful. So, yeah, so it was a big, so 3rd of June is a big thing. But right now, I'm going to go back into some music, and do remember that I still have the interview with the Jeredon mob coming up, talking about what they're doing up there on country, so stick around for that. But remember, if you have anything you want to add, you go to 6DBY Logarty Radio on Facebook and, send your messages through. But going to play some Mau Pau now with Koiki here on Our Voices.

0: swept across Australia in the 1960s. Many people fought for their basic human rights. The right to walk into shops, cinemas, try on clothes, swim in a public pool, to buy a cuppa from a local cafe, and of course the right to vote. They are part of the movement changing the world. One man, Eddie Kweki Mabo, took the fight to the highest establishments in the land. He challenged the most powerful laws of the country. A legacy of a courageous man, a freedom fighter, a deep thinker, a free spirit, a father, son and brother. A person connected to the history and a visionary that saw long into the future. He knew that things must change for his people.
1: The messenger breeds his truth with the native tongue. For the

0: You're listening to Our Voices with me, Jodie Ryder, and right now I have Nathan and...
1: Brian,
0: yes. They're going to have a chat with me today, all the way from Jodderton. So how are you two gentlemen today?
2: I'm good. We're good.
3: And I'm good. And he's good.
0: That's good. So we're all good.
3: We're all good.
0: Yeah. Now, I'll get you to do a proper introduction, each of you. Let everybody know exactly who you are, where you're from, who's your mob.
2: All right. I'll go first. I'm Brian Lee, ex-Derby boy. My mob are all Barty. And I'm from Jodderton and been the chairman out there for the last, just a little over 20-odd years.
0: Thank you. Over to you.
3: To your right, you have Ronald.
0: Oh, yeah, we've got an extra person sitting in with them today.
4: My name is Ronald Sampi. I'm a director of Jodderton. I'm Kulawarra and Bunyal Bard.
5: And I'm Nathan McIver, originally born in Victoria. Don't hold that against me. Moved to Papua New Guinea with my parents. They were missionaries for 12 years, lived there, up there in the mountains, in the lowlands, and then moved to Northern Territory. Grew up on a place called Goulburn Island in Arnhem Land and had connections to West Arnhem and East Arnhem since then, and came to Jodderton in 2019.
0: Yeah, now, there is a lot happening up in Jodderton. I know we previously, Nathan, you and I previously talked about the fruit and veg garden that you guys had started up. Give us a bit of an update on how that's going.
5: Well, basically it's not going at the moment. What happened a couple of years ago, we had that heat wave that came through and it basically killed all of our vegetables that were in the horticulture section. And then we obviously had the two cyclones that came through and that destroyed the rest of the nursery. So at the moment we're working with the Shire of Broome and a number of different organisations in Broome to help us in getting the nursery back up and running again. We've got some new equipment to install as well. So I'm hoping within hopefully the next 9 months, we'll have the nursery back up and running again and we'll be able to start providing fresh produce to the community. There's also a move to have a look at possibly creating a vegetable garden for the community in the nursery precinct as well, and then that'll just be there for the community to take what they need.
0: Yeah, because I actually think it's a great concept of actually growing, you know, your own fresh fruit and vegetables, especially, you know, with the cost of living right now, and it's also, you know, got the health benefits. So, yeah, so it is a pity that, you know, the weather has completely destroyed it for you guys, but it's great to hear that you are working to get it all back up and running. And you did mention that it would also develop, you know, employment opportunities.
5: Yeah, we've had a number of guys that have been employed in that space. But, you know, like anything in any community, people have got other things that they need to do. So you end up losing those guys that are working there. So the idea is that if we can work in with the school or work in with some young people that are coming into the work environment, it might be a place that they can work in. We've also got the RGED program as well within Jodderton that we're in auspicy. So we should be able to use that to have guys that are coming out of school or requiring employment to use that as a training place to do horticultural and that sort of stuff. So there's a lot of people in Broome that are interested in what we're doing in Jodderton around that space and they want to support us. So it's like, well, let's suck and see and see if it works.
0: Yeah. And let's go on to the next big thing that's happening up there, the solar power. So, you know, tell us how did we get to where we are now with that? How long has this been in the works?
5: Back in 2019, I think we had the first conversation with Horizon Power around community ownership. And we were said no, told no, you can't have community ownership. We asked, you know, different forms of some kind of community ownership, like maybe an ESO to do some work there at Horizon Power, but we kept on getting that pushback. So over the last maybe 3 or 4 years, we've been working with the state and Horizon Power around a renewable energy farm. And the actual design, the technical side of things, we've done all of that work. We're in the process now of negotiating a price purchasing agreement with the state government. That obviously is all confidential at this stage, but the hope is that we will be able to generate 80% of the renewable energy that's required to power Jodderton and Lombardina. And then Horizon Power will just look after the 20% thermals, which is the diesel side of things. You know, the current life of the diesel generators that we have in Jodderton run out in 2027, so around Christmas time. So it's really critical that we get some kind of system in place to be able to, you know, make sure that we've got power all year round in both of those communities.
0: Yeah. Now, what are, you know, are the main benefits that you're considering when you're talking about having the solar power in the community?
5: Well, basically the idea is that community would have cheaper power. So we would be able to rebate the power that's being generated. It is an avenue where we can create revenue as well. So we would sell the power to Horizon. Horizon would then sell that on to the customer, which is our community. And then from there, we're able to use that to generate benefits within the community. And the idea is that if you've got control of your power, this is kind of like a metaphor. If you've got control of your power, then you've got power to control. And that is all about ownership. So as long as you've got ownership and you are the ones that are making the decisions for your community, then you're in a much better place than you have a state utility that basically gives you something and says this is how it's going to happen for your
6: community. 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

0: Brian, I want to ask you, as the chairman of the board,
1: yep.
0: seeing how, you know, the community is developing and the positive track that you guys are going down, how does that feel for you to see this happening?
2: It's been a long time coming. Over the years, we've had, you know, various CEOs and the board changed a few times. I think I've been the only constant. And young fella here as well now. We see it as a positive thing, and we've got a CEO who's taking us forwards in leaps and bounds. And yeah, said before, like we're only limited by our imagination, and you know we're kicking goals left, right, and centre. You know.
0: Yeah, and are there any other things that you're considering for future plans?
2: We have developed a 20-year strategic plan with the board and with the community. We've got it now in final draft.
3: It's been signed off.
2: It's been signed off. So, yeah, we have a Bible for the next 20 years.
0: It sounds like you guys have got, you know, a really good working plan to build that self-sufficiency, and it's something that's very positive, and it's going to benefit the younger generation in the community because they're going to be seeing what's happening and they're going to see that they can make the changes in the community that's going to help them. So how are you seeing your younger generation? Are they looking at this very positively and thinking that, you know, they're starting to dream big as well?
2: Oh, look, we've been dragging them kicking and screaming, you know, and sometimes we have to do that, you know, to drag our young people along. But eventually they get it. And we have a few young people in the community now are starting to step up. You know, only time will tell, though, whether they continue to be there into the future.
0: Yeah. Now, at the moment, you guys are in Derby for the Economic Forum. Can you let us know, what have you guys been sharing? Because you've come down as one of the speakers. What was it that you shared? You know, what story, what information? Yeah, give us a bit of an update of what you spoke about.
2: Oh, we spoke about our plans, what we have done and what we're in the process of doing. There's a lot of roadblocks for us. And we need to find and have found ways around it. But overall, our story has been applauded by a lot of people at the forum, and I think we will continue to move forward in a positive sense.
0: Yeah, and have you guys had a chance to make some new networks and connections and? And, you know, maybe drawn on some ideas that have been brought up by other people that have attended the forum?
3: Yeah, we've got, you know, every forum that we go to, we talk about the Jadigen Way, and we always make those connections. A lot of those connections are either communities or organisations that are really wanting to know how to be able to make that next step and see the way Jadigen has moved forward and want to see if they can do the same in some way. And I guess what we're trying to do is we're trying to share the knowledge that we have. And none of it is secret squirrel stuff. It's all about coming together, working together, and learning from each other and being able to use some of the support mechanisms that we've put in place for ourselves. But then also challenging the systems, challenging the way communities think about themselves, how they think about the welfare system, how they think about employment, how they think about the Western system, how they think about their own selves. It's about challenging those narratives, whether it's white, black or brindle. It doesn't matter. You know, as far as Jadigen is concerned, it doesn't matter who created the issue. You need to take ownership of it and you need to find a solution to work through whatever that issue is. And I think that's probably the biggest message that Jadigen has, is that anything is surmountable. It just means that you've got to put a little bit more time and effort and have a lot of patience to be able to work through some of these difficult processes. And it's one of those things that I think we've developed over time is a very good sense of resilience, patience, and Jarajan has always taken the higher ground. Behind closed doors, it doesn't sound like we're taking the high ground because we certainly say exactly how we feel about certain situations, and you have to be able to get that off your chest. But what the world sees is they see Jarajan is always taking that higher ground, always being inclusive, always being there to help others, whether you're Bari or Jawi or doesn't matter where you come from, what country. You know, we've helped people over in the East Coast, we've helped people down south, we've helped people in the Northern Territory, and really that's what Jarajan's about.
0: So it's a bit like the duck on top. It looks graceful, you don't see the legs, you know, paddling underneath.
3: Oh, we're paddling very, very hard, and we just hope there's no crocodile there.
0: Well, we are up in crocodile country, so we just do have to be careful. Look, Brian, I'll get you to give me the last word. Is there any, you know, a motto, advice or anything that you want to pass on to the mob listening?
2: Look, just continue to move forward. You know, don't look back. Have no regrets. And, just, you know, see what tomorrow brings.
0: And that is some pretty good advice, so yes. Thank you.
2: Thank you.
1: You are listening to Our Voices with Jody Ryder. Here I-

That's a little bit of East Journey with Napia, or Octopus, right here on Our Voices. Also had Family Shoveler Band with Kimberly Time coming in after the interview with the gentleman from Jarrajin Aboriginal Corp. And it's, you know, very positive things coming out of there. So, you know, looking forward to hearing the good stuff that coming in the future for them. So a big thanks to the gentleman for coming in and having a chat and spending some time here at the station. Look, now, I want everybody to, you know, think about some of the things that were on the show today, you know, especially the fact that, you know, 3rd of June is Mabo Day. You know, think of what it means to you and what, you know, that court case brought up, and I guess also think about Native Title now as well, and then decide, you know, what you think about those things, or learn some more if you don't know much. You know, go out and learn, find out more information about it. But I've got to say goodbye here on the program, so I'll catch you guys again next week. I'm going to leave you with some Mau Power and Stand Up. This is Jodie Ryder saying Budawonk on Our Voices.

0: 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Not just any gardening program, but a program about garden design, native wildlife, plants or veggies you can't be without. 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
1: Hello and welcome to Real World Gardener. I'm Marianne. Thank you for joining me. Great to have your company. What's on the show today? Well, I'm talking with Steve Falcioni about making moss poles. Then we're growing perpetual spinach in Vegetable Heroes. Then garden jobs for the weekend with Steve McLean.
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1: You probably have heard about vertical gardens and wondered if that's something that you could get into, particularly for all those trailing or climbing plants that often are classified as indoor plants. Well, there's hanging baskets of all types, but there's also another way to accommodate these tropical climbing plants. Let's find out the answers. It's time for the Real World Gardener Plant Doctor segment, and on the line I've got Steve Falcioni, who's from Eco Organic Garden. Welcome to the show, Steve.
2: Hey, Marianne. Thanks for having me back.
1: I'm really glad to have you back. It's been a while, and today I just happened to see that on your Instagram you had a post of some amazing-looking moss poles, so I thought it would be good to talk about how to do them. Because I'm sure people would love to know how to grow things up moss poles. Very convenient way of growing climbing things like hoyas, for example.
2: Yeah. All right. So you don't need much. Like, there's only a few sort of basic items that you need. But one is some kind of wire mesh. So that's going to form the structure of the pole. So for listeners who may never have seen them, they're basically cylinders, like tall, thin cylinders. And I use the wire mesh to form the outer sort of shape or the outer cage and then fill it with sphagnum moss. So that's the sort of, I guess, the big picture.
1: How tall are they?
2: So the wire that I use, it's 90 centimetres in length or in height. And so by default then my poles are about 90 centimetres high.
1: What sort of wire did you choose? Because you obviously picked a wire that was easily bent into shape.
2: Yeah. Look, I've seen people who do like plastic wire or different kind of materials, but the one that I had seen recommended was a wire mesh, which is then coated in plastic. So it gives you the strength of the wire itself, and then the plastic coating means it won't rust, which is important. And then as an idea, that the mesh, the spacing of the grid in the mesh, it's about a 1 centimetre distance between like each little square. Does that make sense?
1: Yeah, it certainly does. I was just about to ask, what about the gauge? Do you happen to know?
2: The gauge, gosh, we're getting very serious now. I don't think it tells you. Oh, here we go. I'm just looking. It's 1 millimetre.
1: Ah, right.
2: So it's quite fine, but because it's a mesh rather than just plain wire on its own, it gets strength from the crisscrossing, like the squares that it makes. So it's quite sturdy.
1: Okay. You're right. It does sound quite fine, but it's also, if it's plastic coated, it's quite. Now, how did you know how to make the cylinder the right size for the pot? Did the plant decide it for you or?
2: No. I mean, ultimately, I don't think the plant is going to be too precious about making sure you get it exactly right. But what I did was I found a guy online who had like a YouTube tutorial, and I just copied what he was doing because he had been trialing it over a couple of years and found that the size that he had landed on was sort of a size that worked for him. And I figured, well, no point reinventing the wheel. I'm just going to copy what he's already done. So there you go. My secret's out. I'm a copycat.
1: Never mind. That's fine. But you've done it and you've done it in two lots. I think you've got about 12 now.
2: Yeah. But I will give credit to the guy whose YouTube I watched. It's Sydney Plant Guy. young guy who's got loads of really cool plants growing on the poles. So worth checking out for the listeners. But with these poles, I cut them in lengths that are about 20 centimetres long, the mesh. And so when I then curve it around and turn it into the cylinder is about 6 centimetres in diameter.
1: All right, that's useful, yes. And then how did you secure the cylinder? What, with cable ties or?
2: Yeah, so basically I'll get my, we might as well say how we did construct the whole thing.
1: Yes.
2: So I'll cut those 20 centimetre sort of strips of mesh, and then I will curl them a little bit so that I'm starting to sort of bend and shape them into a cylinder. Like at this stage, they're sort of like a half cylinder, if you like. So then you can put the moss in it like it's a bed. Am I still making sense?
1: Yeah, absolutely. Yep. No,
2: okay, cool. Because I know what I did, but then I'm not sure that I'm describing it clearly. The moss itself I bought as a compressed pack or bale. It's not Australian sphagnum moss because we don't have enough sphagnum that grows that can be harvested sustainably here. But this is New Zealand sphagnum moss, which supposedly is harvested sustainably. So, I mean, I've not been there and checked it out or whatever myself, but they're the claims that the manufacturer makes. So hopefully that's true. Anyway, I prise apart the sphagnum. I put it in a bucket of water so that it soaks up the water. It's pretty quick at doing that. And then I just give it a squeeze so that the moss then is not dripping wet, but it's still obviously moist. And then I'll lay it in that preformed bed of the mesh that I mentioned before. And once that's full, I'll then close the mesh over to make the cylinder shape. And I use table ties to along the length of the cylinder to tie it together. But you could also use wire if you wanted to.
1: Yeah, cable ties are nice and quick and easy, though, I think.
2: Yeah, it was easy. Yes, definitely. And the one little trick is I leave one end of the tube empty of moss, so about 10 centimetres worth is just hollow, and that's going to become the bottom of the pole. So there's the pole. You can leave it to dry if you wanted, or you could use it straight away. And the trick then is you want to plant it into a pot and let the plant be at the base and grow up the moss pole.
1: Right. So, yeah, that's the tricky part, is it, do you think?
2: I kind of thought it was going to be tricky, but then I was surprised it wasn't really. So because of the plants that I was using to grow up the pole, they're all aroids, or, you know, plants in the aroid family, and they like quite good drainage. So I was using, and the trick then is you want to plant it into a pot and let the plant be at the base and grow up the moss pole.
1: Right. So, yeah, that's the tricky part, is it, do you think?
2: I kind of thought it was going to be tricky, but then I was surprised it wasn't really. So because of the plants that I was using to grow up the pole,

0: to plug that empty part of the pole that I mentioned, you know, that 10 centimeters yep. gap. I fill that with the mix, and then I place that into an empty pot, and I put extra mix around the gap to fill the pot. So that kind of locks the pole into the pot itself.
1: Right. Okay.
0: It's quite firm. It holds it in nice and tightly, and then you can plant your plant in amongst the aroid mix at the base. And depending on how long the plant is, you might need some string to then tie the runner or the stem up against the pole, or it might only be a short young plant that hasn't started to climb yet. So it's just sitting at the base.
1: And next week we'll continue with what plants go well in the moss pole project. Thank you so much for sharing your project of building a moss pole, Steve.
0: My pleasure.
2: Real World Gardener, investigating new ways to garden with Marianne Cannon.
1: That was Steve Falcioni, garden editor of Organic Gardener magazine. Next week, Steve and I talk about the plants that can grow up these moss poles, something to create and look fantastic in your home or terrace. If you have any questions, why not email realworldgardener@gmail.com, or you can write in to 2RRR PO Box 644 Gladesville, New South Wales 1675. Still to come, perpetual spinach and vegetable heroes, plus garden jobs for the weekend.
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1: It's time for Garden Jobs for the Weekend with Steve McLean.
3: Yeah, and there are plenty of garden jobs coming up for the weekend. We've got the final stretch of autumn upon us, so final preparations for winter crops will set them up for the upcoming season. Extend the joy of Mother's Day by planting chrysanthemums in the garden. There are so many colours and forms, plus they're a long-flowering plant that's easy to grow and maintain. Once established, chrysanthemum benefit from a regular feed with rose food and any other fertiliser type that's for fruiting and flower. Now is the time to give your lawns a feed before they enter winter dormancy. So feed your lawns now for lush winter grass, and don't forget to plant your bulbs and bring a splash of colour in the cooler months. It wouldn't be garden jobs without a citrus must do. Keep an eye on your citrus, particularly lemons, for citrus gall wasp galls, as they're beginning to swell up now. You've got a window of opportunity over winter to cut off affected branches while the larvae are developing inside the stems. But don't bother using the potato peeler method. This is too hit and miss. And remember, in spring, you could try clay spray to help prevent egg laying in the branches.
2: Throw in a seed and watch your garden grow on

It's time for Vegetable Heroes, and today I'm sowing not just spinach, but perpetual spinach, or Beta vulgaris. Did you know that spinach and silver beet seed was sent out from England in 1787 with the first fleet, but in the new colony they found spinach difficult to grow. However, they found growing silver beet much easier, which is why silver beet is sometimes called spinach in Australia. But true spinach has actually smaller leaves and much sweeter, milder flavour. I was asked recently about why perpetual spinach seeds look more like beetroot seeds, and you might be wondering the same thing at home. Are you comparing the seeds that came out of the packet with the seeds you have saved from a previous crop? The reason I ask is that both spinach and beetroot seeds in seed packets are not just one seed, but a clump of seeds. Saying that perpetual leaf spinach is the same as beetroot seed is correct because they're very similar. Here's the thing. Beetroot and chard or spinach are multi-germ seeds, meaning that they are actually a cluster of three or four seeds in a corky shell. Perpetual spinach is not spinach at all, but actually a type of chard with short stems and large leaf blades. So each perpetual spinach seed is actually a dried cluster containing multiple individual seeds. So then the question came, why is it called spinach? It's called that simply because it looks like and

0: tastes similar to real spinach, so the name has become the norm since white settlement. And the scientific name, well, Beta vulgaris is a catch-all. And the common name is, of course, silver beet perpetual spinach. You might be surprised to learn that another name for chard is, in fact, perpetual spinach. So what's the difference between perpetual spinach and chard? Well, here it is. Perpetual spinach has smoother leaves than silver beet, and it's got narrower greenish stems. It's tender with a taste more like English spinach, but it's hardy and drought resistant. It's a beginner-friendly plant, which is a cut-and-come-again crop that just keeps on giving. It's the perfect plant for small but busy gardens. Now, when do you sow it? Well, in all but the coldest districts, you can grow perpetual spinach for most of the year. The bonus is that perpetual spinach will continue on through to summer and autumn and possibly even into the following year. And germination of these seeds can take anything between 1 and 2 weeks. If you've started them off in punnets or trays, you can plant them out about 7 centimetres apart. And for once, a vegetable that grows well in partial to full sun, but not waterlogged soil. Use a mulch of straw or grass clippings, and that will help keep the moisture and warmth in the soil. Of course, you could add plenty of compost and the usual organic matter to so that your spinach will grow well. Having a worm farm or compost bin really does help your veggie garden no end. Now, spinach, like all leafy vegetables, is what's called a heavy feeder, so it needs lots of nitrogen to grow well. If you haven't already applied blood and bone or cow manures to the soil a month or two ago, your soil will run out of nutrients. And during the cooler months of winter, organic matter doesn't break down that much, and to get that needed nitrogen, you need to apply liquid fertilizers such as compost tea or fish emulsion, and that will be the best way to go. Another thing to remember is that spinach grows on shallow roots, so don't dig vigorously around it. If you do get weeds because you didn't mulch, carefully hand remove them. In about 8 to 10 weeks, your spinach plant has put on enough big leaves so you can pick them one by one like you might lettuce, and the leaves will keep regrowing for quite a while. Otherwise, you can pick the whole plant and make something like spinach pie. Now, here's a tip. When you want to store spinach in the fridge, remember it's highly ethylene sensitive. To stop leaf yellowing, don't refrigerate it with apples or tomatoes. And unlike true spinach, spinach or perpetual spinach won't bolt when exposed to full summer sun, but don't let plants flower as this will shorten the cropping season. Don't worry if you don't have a veggie plot or it's full up with other things like onions, broccoli, cabbages and the like, because perpetual spinach is a great veggie for container growing on a sunny ledge. You just thin and pick as when required. So why should you go perpetual spinach? Well, it's best eaten fresh because it loses nutritional properties every day. Putting it in the fridge slows the deterioration, but half of the major nutrients are lost by the 8th day after harvest. Why is it good for you? The amount of iron in spinach comes way down the list after vitamins A and C, thiamine, potassium and folic acid. Dark green leafy vegetables like spinach contain carotenoids. And that was your Vegetable Hero segment for today.
1: Real World Gardener, investigating new ways to garden with Marianne Cannon.
0: Right, it's time for Garden Jobs for the Weekend, the longer chat. On the line I've got Steve McLoon, biology educator. How are you today, Steve?
2: Yeah, hi Marianne. I'm really good, thank you. How are you?
0: I'm good also. And today we start off with the listener question, which is, it's Mona. Not sure where she's from, but she's got root knot nematodes. Oh, actually, she's South Queensland. She says, hi, does anyone have the exact amount needed to make a soil drench for nematodes? I know it has both milk and molasses in it. Apparently it appeared in a gardening show not that long ago. So there you go.
2: So root knot nematodes brought into garden soil mainly through contaminated soil, plants, tools and water. And the most effective control is an integrated approach. So don't just think in terms of the soil drench. An integrated approach is really important. Things like combining crop rotation, soil improvement, solarization, resistant varieties – and, of course, removal of the infected plants.
0: Steve mentioned they come into your garden through contaminated soil or compost or by infected seedlings or plant material that you may have brought in. And they thrive in warm, moist, sandy soils which allow rapid movement and reproduction.
2: A really good soil and gardening hygiene is really important when it comes to these because the juveniles actually enter the roots and form galls. And something to watch for is that if you know you have root knot nematodes in one garden bed, be aware that tools, boots and garden equipments, those pieces of equipment can transfer the nematodes between beds.
0: Water can also move eggs and juveniles through the soil profile.
2: I think you need to be aware that you cannot fully eliminate them. The best ways to control root knot nematodes is to suppress populations to harmless levels. The most effective strategies combine cultural, biological and physical methods.
0: Firstly, you've got to improve soil health by adding compost, aged manure and organic matter to boost beneficial microbes that naturally suppress nematodes.
2: Organic amendments also improve soil structure, making movement harder for nematodes. So just like all good gardening, it comes back to the soil. So make sure you rotate crops and use non-host or resistant plants. Another way of dealing with these, or managing, I should say, is to plant mustard or other biofumigant cover crops. Then dig them in before flowering to release natural nematode-suppressing compound.
0: Now, here's a good one. Soil solarization, but only in summer, is useful.
2: Yeah, and with that soil solarisation, the temperatures can reach 60 degrees Celsius in the top 15 centimetres, killing many of the nematodes and pathogens. Prevent next by avoiding spreading contaminated soil.
0: Now, the milk and molasses.
2: Yeah, a common recipe involves mixing 1 litre of milk and a half a cup of blackstrap molasses into 8 litres of warm water, and then apply weekly to the affected soil.
0: Well, I hope that this listener who wrote in with that question has some success. And funnily enough, the hort term I chose today was soil solarisation. So if you've got a large patch of weeds in a flat area, you're in luck because there's a chemical-free solution that actually works. The method is called solarisation.
2: It's a great solution if you have difficult weeds like nutgrass and onion grass taking over your garden. And soil solarisation is a non-chemical technique used to disinfect soil by trapping solar energy under a transparent plastic cover, which raises the soil temperature.
0: Actually, I've also read that you can use black plastic, but then there's some that said, no, that's not the right way to do it. Which one do you think is the best, black or clear?
2: I think you could have a go either way.
0: And the other thing to keep in mind is that solarization is most effective in areas that are exposed to the sun for all or most of the day. You can try solarization in a partly sunny area, but would need to allow more time for the process to work.
2: Yeah, so start by removing as many existing weeds, rocks and other matter as possible from your chosen location. The solarization process works best on cleared soil, but if you have left weeds there, factor that into the time you leave the plastic in place. You may have to leave it there a little bit longer.
0: Then water the soil deeply to make sure it's moist, as the moisture enhances effectiveness of the solarization process. So you've got to cover it with either clear or black plastic sheet. Should be buried at the edges to trap heat effectively. So, and you leave the cover in place for 4 to 6 weeks during the hottest part of summer. So no point in doing that in winter then.
2: No. The trapped solar energy actually heats the soil to temperatures between 35 degrees Celsius to 60 degrees Celsius, which is lethal to many soil pathogens and pests. So after the solarization period, remove the plastic cover. The soil will have undergone significant physical, chemical, and biological changes, actually promoting beneficial microbial communities while reducing harmful organisms.
0: Well, that's fantastic. Let's do the plant profile, which is gardenia species. And I believe you have a gardenia hedge in your garden.
2: Yeah, we have a beautiful garden which is just outside our bedroom, and beautiful fragrance that we get from that hedge when it's in flower. It can actually be a little bit overpowering, but nonetheless, it's beautiful. Gardenias are evergreen shrubs, which is something to be aware of. So you get that lovely, glossy, deep green foliage all year round. Then come late spring and into summer, they burst into these stunning white or creamy flowers that are almost waxy in appearance.
0: They do have a reputation of being divas, though. And to be honest, they can be a little particular. But once you understand what they want, they're absolutely worth the effort.
2: First up, sunlight. Gardenias love a spot with morning sun and afternoon shade, especially across much of Australia where the afternoon sun can be pretty fierce. And too much harsh sun and those beautiful leaves will go yellow on you.
0: Speaking of yellow leaves, soil is everything with gardenias because they need acidic soil, ideally with a pH between 5 and 6.5. If your leaves are yellowing and the veins are staying green, it's a classic sign of iron deficiency, which usually means your soil pH is too high. So you've got to grab yourself a camellia and gardenia fertiliser from your local nursery, and that should sort things out nicely.
2: And look, the next point is watering. And gardenias like to be kept consistently moist, but they absolutely hate sitting in waterlogged soil. So good drainage is a must. A nice layer of mulch around the base will help keep the moisture in and the roots cool. But something that just comes to mind, Marianne, is that gardenias can also be quite susceptible if watered too much to a black sooty mould. So just take care not to overwater, and certainly better to water in the morning than in the evening.
0: That's a good tip. And one more tip, if you have them in pots, don't move them around too much. Gardenias can drop their buds if they get stressed by a sudden change in environment, so find them a good spot and let them settle in.
2: So in terms of varieties, Gardenia jasminoides is the classic one you'll see most often, but there are some wonderful compact varieties like radicans, great for pots or garden borders, and Florida, which is a popular choice for hedging.
0: So if you've been thinking about adding a gardenia to your garden, I say go for it. A little bit of love in the right conditions and you'll be rewarded with flowers and fragrance that will make your garden a joy to be in. I'm sure you're loving your gardenia hedge under your bedroom window, Steve.
2: It's beautiful having it there.
0: Wonderful. Well, it's been great chatting with you, Steve. Look forward to the chat next week.
2: Thanks so much, Marianne. Looking forward to it.
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0: Thank you for listening. I hope we've inspired you to start a moss pole project or grow perpetual spinach in the veggie garden. Tune in next week, because next week I'll be talking with Steve Falcioni in part two of Creating Moss Poles. You can hear the whole show again on Mixcloud. Just look for 2RRR programs or follow Real World Gardener on Facebook for the link. If you have a question on wildlife, plants or garden design, we at the team would love to hear from you either via email realworldgardener@gmail.com, or you can write into 2RRR, PO Box 644, Gladesville, New South Wales 1675. Until next week, I'll leave you with a track by Sandy Shaw. Those were the days. But for me, have a great gardening week. Bye for now.

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1: This week on Inside Motorsport, we hear how Craig Lowndes won the Fink Desert Rally in the Northern Territory, and also look at Kimi Antonelli on a roll in the Monaco Grand Prix.
2: Inside Motorsport, and we're now talking with the man who was at the wheel today, Craig Lowndes. Congratulations on winning the TATS 2026 Fink Rally.
3: Thank you very much. Well, we won our class. The production class was something that we had a go at a couple of years ago, and unfortunately we just didn't quite get the end result. But this time we did, and it's a brutal track. It was no doubt that everyone's talking about this year as being one of the hardest and toughest tracks, but it was great. I think that the upgrades that we did on the Silverado from last time to now and the learnings has paid dividends.
2: Indeed. Give us some idea, and obviously, without actually sitting beside you in the car while you're doing it, give us some idea about, the impact on the vehicle crossing this country, such tough, tough country.
3: Oh, absolutely. I think there's no doubt about that. I think, with production class, we restricted to obviously the travel you'll find on your road car. So for us, it's just a matter of maximising that side of it, controlling that side of it. And we spent a couple of days at Loveday 4x4 Adventure Park, which is an area which is very similar to the Fink. I think it gave us an opportunity to try and really put what our upgrades were, which was some new shocks, to really put them through the paces and really to see, I suppose, the parameters or how hard I could actually drive the truck to its limits. And it paid dividends. I think today we really had a tough run back. When you come back from Apertura to Alice Springs, the sharp edges and all the bumps and humps and everything else you go through is really sort of different than what you face when you go down. So it was nice to, as I said, to finally put the Silverado through its paces.
2: An extraordinary thing. Now, Dale Moscat sat beside you in 2024 and again this year, and so it's a joint win. You share it as a title. How much of a part is navigation on this sort of a rally?
3: Oh, it's really critical, and I'll give you an example of today. When we left Apertura, we had probably four or five faster trucks and buggies behind us that had problems going down. So they were seated behind us, so we knew that they were going to come back past us at some point. There wasn't a lot of wind, which is obviously something that we all like to see. So the dust or the sand and everything else was just really lingering. So there was a lot of places where it was a whiteout. You couldn't see anything. So, again, going by Dale's notes and going by his basically little computer that he has in front of him, that he could actually see we were, the distance between the next stop, whether it was a left or a right. So a lot of it was actually done somewhat in the early stages by what his notes were. So really important to have all that in front of us.
2: All right. Well, congratulations. I look forward to catching up with you later in the year. All the very best, and enjoy all the moments with Mike and Chris Payne and all the guys of Rampex. Congratulations again, Craig, on all you've achieved there, and all the very best.
3: Yeah, thank you very much. Now, it was very much a big team effort this time around.
2: Thanks very much, Craig Lowndes, for joining us on Inside Motorsport. Welcome back to Inside Motorsports. I've got a man on board who is celebrating strongly because Chris Payne and Chevrolet, as a brand in Australia, made an even bigger impact after winning the Fink Rally today, the production car class, with Super Cheap, Chevrolet Silverado and Craig Lowndes.
4: Yes, Tony, thanks for having me on. It's a great result. We're really proud to have been able to get the production class win this year at Fink. We had a crack at it in 24. We got two of the legs done there, the prologue and the first leg, but we couldn't quite get the finish. But this year, Craig and the team have managed to get it done.
2: They have indeed. And quite demonstrably so, a 20-minute lead overnight. I don't know what the winning margin is, but I'm sure it's substantial. So congratulations on all you've achieved there. The Chevrolet brand in Australia, obviously the Chevy Camaro sells here and the Silverado. It's an important milestone for the brand, isn't it?
4: Oh, very much so. A quick correction to you there, but the Camaro is not being sold by us, but of course the Corvette is. And Silverado is a very important truck, leading the large truck segment in Australia and New Zealand, and a very important model for us. The ZR2 that we raced, of course, is the performance four-wheel drive version, if you like, which it's the ultimate test, being able to bring it here to Finck and complete the 460-odd kilometre race and take it out. So it's a demonstration of the true integrity and toughness of that truck in the toughest of conditions.
2: Congratulations, Chris Payne. It's a wonderful achievement for the brand, having stuck at it for a number of years, and all the very best to you. And I look forward to catching up with you, probably at Bathurst next. I imagine that you'll be going to a good many rounds before then, but enjoy the heat when you're getting up north.
4: Yeah, thanks, Tony. We look forward to seeing you and your listeners at Supercars in the near future.
2: Thank you very much. Chris Payne on Inside Motorsport. Final report from a very successful campaign for Mike Henry and Rampax. Congratulations, winning the production class.
0: Thank you, mate. Yeah, it's great. What a great day. Thank you very much.
2: Just as a matter of interest, you had a 20-minute lead yesterday. What did the end up winning margin?
0: To be totally honest, I've got no idea.
2: Okay.
0: I think we lost about 8 or 10 minutes. So I would suggest overall, I think one of the other cars was DNF on the way down, one was DNF on the way back. So I'm not sure. Compared to the best yesterday and the best today, we must be about 10 minutes in front, I think.
2: 10 or 10 minutes. Well, congratulations anyway, because it's mission accomplished.
0: Thank you.
2: Because congratulations for you and Richie Verdui and all the team. Obviously, Craig and Chris Payne and all the people involved in it. It's a tremendous result for, you know, redemption to a certain degree.
0: Indeed, mate. Redemption for sure. I think I said to you last night, the trip down last time we were quick and we were very happy where we were and life was grand, but it all fell apart on the way back. So on the way back today, there were a few issues. So about an hour in this morning, I was a bit worried and thought, God, here we go again. We're going to repeat. But the boys held it together and we got home. So there's most definitely redemption, and we're just happy that it's finished. And tonight we're going to sit back and relax and celebrate.
2: Well, congratulations on it all. I look forward to catching up with you later in the year. I wish you and Richie and Rampex all the very best. Until the next time you venture on this particular escapade, all the very best, Mike Henry.
0: Thank you very much, mate. Yes.
1: To Monaco now, and Kimi Antonelli has been on an amazing roll. Another victory, this time his first ever Monaco Grand Prix win.
5: Yeah, it was extremely satisfying. I'm very, very happy. And but I'm not only happy about the win. Yeah, I'm really happy about the weekend, with how we progressed, how the team did an incredible turnaround. I have to say big shout out to, you know, my engineers, also everyone back at the factory who did also the overnight work between Friday and Saturday, because the car just changed so much and it gave me the confidence to push it.
1: Lewis Hamilton had a great second place finish, the Ferrari driver feeling a lot more confident in the car.
6: The real truth is, like last year, I inherited a car that had been, you know, there had been other drivers that worked on, Carlos and Charles, and I got into a car that wasn't really suited for me and something I didn't like. And I, whilst it was such a hard year in the background, we did a lot of work to develop and sitting down with the engineers and telling them where I wanted to go, for example, with this car, things we needed to have on the car, and they listened and they put the things that I wanted on the car, and then to come into the season, lots of things have changed. And finally, also for Fred, you know, I begged Fred for certain changes. And I was like, dude, I need you, please, I'll give everything. I'll do anything for you to do these things. And he moved heaven and earth for me. So for that, I'm really grateful. And I hope that he's proud of these last two race results.
1: The Formula One moves to Barcelona next weekend. That's all we have time for on this week's edition of Inside Motorsport. Until next time round, keep smiling and bye for now.
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This week, after Mick Dick's Ornitary Version intro piece, celebrating mothers this week, the focus is on the ladies. First up, with a career spanning 40 years and inspired by a promise to his grandmother. Known in his early years as Prince Mohammed, this is Jamaica's George Nooks with Mama.

Jamaica, Lexi Cherry with Swiss producer Derek Sound on Waste, and George Nooks on Mama. And from his new Interstellar Dub release, from Queensland, this is Druid with Christina Forrest on Oceanic Dub.

Stella Dab release inspired by the 1984 high-tech, low-life, cyberpunk novel Neuromancer. Brisbane's Druid on Aphid Stepper and with Christina Forrest on flute on Oceanic Dub. From her Open Heart project, born Janine Cunningham, this is Jar 9.

Born Ricolette Simmons. That was young Jamaican reggae fusion artist Complex Ricky with Signs. Jar 9 with Sacred Energy Exchange at the top. And this is French multi-instrumentalist Juliette Baudet as Beauty.

singer Keyshera on She, and on her album where she sings and plays trumpet, flute, accordion, musical saw and bagpipes. French artist Yuki on Lotus Dub from her new album Wild Vibes. On Sister Selector's Roots and Reggae show now,

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3: 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This is Azalineage.
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0: It's Althea Hewitt. And of course, I'm here with Sister Selecta. So you wanna just stick and stay. Don't go nowhere.
7: I don't

American singer Kendra Morris with a dub mix of her album track Flat Tire. Mako Munro with Canada's Rhythm Express on the remix of African Queen and Kingston Blues. And with British jazz singer-songwriter and multi-instrumentalist Julia Beale fronting South London Afro Dub Collective Soothsayers. This is a remix of Love Is Still Here.

on Poland's Moonshine Recordings from their new album together called Eternal Works. This is Austria's Dubbing Sun and German flautist Pia Zawa. You heard Eternal Vedas, and Vedas Dub sees us out of the program this week. Before them, from the new Prince Fatty Remixes EP, the Prince Fatty Rockers remix of Love Is Still the Answer by the Soothsayers with Julia Beale on vocals. If you've been tuned to Sister Selector's Roots and Reggae show, heard across the country via the Australian Community Radio Network and coming to you from Buckets Radio in Gloucester. 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
2: And here's a picture of a man in the street radio announcer talking to himself. Tell me, sir, what is the victory parade of spotlight bands out to deliver to the fighting sons of freedom? Why, the answer is smile. Well, that's fine, sir. And now, just how are they going about it? Why, by having Ina Ray Hutton sing and play Slender, Tender, and Tall. Hey, that's right, I'm right, yeah!
1: Phantom Dancer, your non-stop mix of swing and jazz every week. Produced in the studios of 2SER in Sydney, heard across Australia over CRN, the Community Radio Network. This week we kick off with Ina Ray Hutton and her orchestra on the air in 1945. Then we go to part four and the final part of Early News Radio Monitor from 1955 with music by Jack Elliott and Les Brown. Your Phantom Dancer feature artist this week is violinist, composer and bandleader Enrique Madriguera and his Music of the Americas. Then it's off to the Blue Note in Chicago in 1955 for Count Basie and his orchestra. 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

him. They're ready to follow my step. 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'Cause the gays that I date are just slender.

Well, sir, tonight's spotlight band leader has rhythm in her walk and rhythm in her talk. As you've just heard, she has rhythm when she sings and rhythm when she swings. Yes, sir, she has all kinds of rhythm, including the rumba. And here she puts it on display to the soldiers of Fort Bragg to the tune of Brazil.

Tonight, it's Tasty Tunes and Numbers coming off the cook stove of Ina Ray Hutton that brings the boys together, about 4,000 of them to be exact, here at the U.S. Army's Fort Bragg in North Carolina. And another thing you'll notice always gets them together at whatever time and place it's to be had is ice-cold Coca-Cola. Jam session makes an occasional big attraction, but a big attraction all the time, day in and day out, is Coke. For nothing else anywhere appeals to a fella like the pause that refreshes. The reason being that the only thing like Coca-Cola is Coca-Cola itself.

An Irving Berlin tune is always welcome, no matter where it goes. But here's an Irving Berlin tune that's doubly welcome here at Fort Bragg. One of the camp's great favorites, played by the Ina Ray Hutton Spotlight Band, sung by Stuart Foster and featuring Roger Ellick on the trumpet. I'm getting tired, so I can sleep.

The spotlight points with pride to the officers and men of Fort Bragg here in North Carolina, to each and every one of the thousands of American fighting sons of freedom stationed here at this, the largest of all the Army posts in the nation. For here, gathered in this Fort Bragg area, which is three times the size of the District of Columbia, our American boys in khaki are fighting the fight labeled Special Delivery and addressed to the Axis enemy forces, whom they shall soon be meeting in combat and defeating in victory. Here the activity is mainly that of a field artillery training base and replacement center. But here also Uncle Sam proudly trains many thousands of his airborne troops. Men from every state in the Union have joined hearts and hands here at Fort Bragg. Now, in her desire to do a fine job, of entertaining these men here at Fort Bragg, Ina Ray Hutton has scoured her library for a going-away tune that'll really give the boys something to remember. And to turn that trick, she's found an old song, and I found a new baby.

0: a million. And every one of the mothers, wives, sweethearts, and sisters of you men here at Fort Bragg really has something to brag about. We've enjoyed playing for you, and we hope you enjoyed listening.
1: And here's Ina Ray Hutton's musical signature signed in the Coca-Cola guest register.

It's been night number 104 for the Victory Parade of Spotlight Bands, and we've marched 164,727 Spotlight Miles. Tomorrow night, we're sending Hale McIntyre to Long Island, New York, to play for the officers and men at Mitchell Field. And remember, whoever you are, whatever you do, wherever you may be, when you think of refreshments, think of Coca-Cola. For ice-cold Coca-Cola makes any pause the pause that refreshes.

0: originating in Fort Bragg, responsible for the entertainment of the first inning. And since the War Department has not endorsed any product, it's not intended as an endorsement. Now, this is Michael Roy reminding you that tomorrow night, the Victory Parade of Spotlight Bands will be at Long Island, New York, playing for the officers and men stationed at Mitchell Field and Hal McIntyre, saying, see you then for the Coca-Cola Company. Good night.
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2: 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Then, what's next in sight?
3: Well, Morgan, on tap right now, a short hop over to New York's fashionable East 50s. We now monitor the Embers, a jazz parlor Artie Shaw and George Shearing had at one time both called home. Monitor moves down to the Embers in New York, and the monitor music of Jack Elliott Trio. Is our man about Midtown there, Fred Collins?
4: Righto, Ben, and here we go with Jack Elliott and the trio from Embers and Lullaby of Birdland.

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0: Fred, ask him for a bit more, will you?
1: What was that, Ben?
0: Ask him for a bit more. Just a little.
2: Just a little bit more if something's got to give, huh?

0: Stand by, Washington.
1: Are we clear to San Quentin?
2: Hollywood, are you ready for us?
1: And now to the United States Weather Bureau in Washington.
3: This is Bob Ferry from the National Weather Analysis Center. From late reports just received, it appears that thundershower activity, which has been so prevalent over the northeastern quarter of the nation this afternoon and evening, is beginning to let up, although showers are forecast until shortly after midnight from the Eastern Lakes region and Middle Atlantic states into New England. Some of these thundershowers got a bit nasty this afternoon, with gusts reaching to near 50 miles per hour at Wilmington, Delaware, and Lakehurst, New Jersey. The weather disturbance, which has plagued the eastern half of the country over the weekend, is forecast to move northeastward into eastern Canada, resulting in a slow improvement in weather for the eastern states during the next day or so. Light rain and northerly winds kept temperatures in the 50s throughout the Great Lakes area today, not much different than that reported at Fairbanks, Alaska, where the high for the day was 50. In the Great Plains region, it was fair with cool temperatures in the Dakotas, giving way to hot weather in Texas with 103 at Presidio. With low pressure once again in control from the Rockies to the high Sierras, thundershowers were frequent in this area with hail at Phoenix this afternoon and 55-mile-per-hour gusts at Pocatello, Idaho, and Farmington, New Mexico. Not much change in store for the weather in this area during the next 24 hours. More showers, while along the west coast, ocean breezes will keep temperatures on the cool side.
2: The most famous music hall in the world is London's Palladium, and Hollywood's Palladium is probably this country's most famous dance place. To the Palladium in Hollywood and the monitor music of Les Brown.
4: There you have it, Ben. Ben Grauer. There you have the music of Les Brown. Famous theme song Leapfrog again brings us to the Dining and Dancing Center of the West, the Hollywood Palladium, on Sunset Boulevard in fabulous Hollywood, Cinematown, USA. Right now, I happen to be on the stage, or just off the stage, rather, and Les is up on stage directing his very fine orchestra. So I can't get to him to talk to him, but we certainly do want to describe our scene here tonight.
2: Hey, Jimmy.
4: Hi, Ben.
2: Can you hear me?
4: You bet I can. How are you, boy?
2: If you can't get to talk to Les for a minute, talk to me for 10 seconds, will you, for old time's sake? Remember when we started the old announcer's room at 7-Eleven 25 years ago?
4: You're so right, Ben.
2: That was in the days of radio.
4: Yes, sir. And it still is the day of radio.
2: All right. Go ahead, Jimmy.
4: Thank you, Ben. Thanks very much. And now, ladies and gentlemen, may I present the music of Les Brown and his famous orchestra, his band of renown, as a matter of fact. And the tune they're going to play for you is I've Got My Love to Keep Me Warm.

In Kansas City, it's 59 degrees and cloudy. Los Angeles, 64 and fair. New York, 69, rain. Boston, 64, cloudy. Washington, 73, partly cloudy. Cleveland, 61, showers.

0: There you have a little Hollywood music, Ben.
1: Fine, how about a touch more?
0: Okay, here's a little bit of theme again. Just to punctuate the fact that this is the music of Les Brown, this famous orchestra. Playing for our audience on monitor from coast to coast from the Hollywood Palladium in Hollywood, California. And Ben, I can remember those days that you were just talking about, too. Some great bands have been on NBC through the years and still are.
1: You're not thinking of Coon Saunders, are you?
0: What's that?
1: Coon Sanders?
0: Yes, sir, Coon Sanders. I was really thinking of B.A. Rolfe at the Palladium.
2: Boy, you boys go back, don't you?
0: You remember those too, don't you?
1: Indeed I do. That's when we didn't use mics, just opened the windows. Thanks. Gonna have to say so long, Jimmy, and to Les Brown and his band of renown in Hollywood. Music broadcast through the courtesy of the American Federation of Musicians, James C. Petrillo, president. In Detroit, negotiations to avert a General Motors strike continue. For an on-the-spot report, it's monitor to WWJ Detroit and Carl Sederberg. Next weekend, we monitor the world by taking you to San Francisco for the National Open Golf Tournament, to Fort Bragg, North Carolina, for the thrills of a mass parachute jump, to the birthplace of the United Nations, for the UN's 10th birthday party. We take you around through the courtesy of the American Federation of Musicians, James C. Petrillo, president. In Detroit, negotiations to avert a General Motors strike continue. For an on-the-spot report, it's monitor to WWJ Detroit and Carl Sederberg. Next weekend, we monitor the world by taking you to San Francisco for the National Open Golf Tournament, to Fort Bragg, North Carolina,

0: 3 hours, starting on Saturday at 8 a.m. Eastern Daylight Time. And now, this is Ben Grauer.
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6: 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I'm Greg Poppleton. 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
5: 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And we're in sort of a Latin mood today with the old bandstand playing host of the man who brought the rumor to our country, Enrique Madriguera. 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

0: Ah, that was really fine, Enrique. And now, as is our custom on Downbeat, we would like to have some vital statistics about the leader of the band, namely you.
1: Well, you start out, and I'll try to fill in the blank spaces.
0: Fair enough. The first blank space to be filled in is your place of birth. Where were you born?
1: In Spain. Barcelona, to be exact.
0: But you're an American citizen now.
1: Oh, yes. I have been for quite some time. And I'm very proud of my adopted country.
0: And we're very proud you adopted us. The music you brought to the States has added a lot to our dancing and to our general musical enjoyment.
1: Thank you. Perhaps you would like a little more music right now.
0: Well, we certainly would.
1: Then I'm going to call on Patricia Gilmore to sing On the Way to Venezuela.

0: Beautifully sung, Patricia. Now, Enrique, let's get back to you. Your instrument is the violin, isn't it?
1: Yes, I started my musical life as a concert violinist. In fact, that's what brought me originally to America. I was 14 years old and came over here to do a concert tour.
0: A concert violinist at 14? Then you must have been one of those child prodigies.
1: That's what they call me. Fortunately, that's one thing you can outgrow.
0: I see what you mean. But what made you decide to give up your career as a concert violinist and go in for conducting?
1: Oh, a number of things, Harfield. But I think that can wait until after our next number.
0: Well, I guess it can. In behalf of our listeners, I'd like to request your theme, Adios, in its entirety. I know it's your own composition, and it's one of my favorite numbers.
1: Your request is my command.

0: a fine number on Rig, and I'm glad it's finally played on Downbeat by its composer.
1: I have a new one I'd like to play for you.
0: Swell, but you promised to tell us why you turned conductor.
1: Oh, well, back in 1925, I was invited to Havana to be guest conductor of the Cuban Philharmonic Orchestra. While I was there, I had an opportunity to hear a lot of native Cuban music and resolved that someday I would organize and conduct my own Cuban orchestra. But that didn't come until 1930.
0: What happened between 1925 and 1930?
1: I came back to the States to be concertmaster of the National Broadcasting Company and director of foreign music for the Columbia Phonograph Company.
0: And in 1930?
1: My dream finally came true. I introduced a typical Cuban orchestra, costumes and all, at the Biltmore Hotel in New York.
0: And your Cuban orchestra was an immediate success.
1: Yes, it was. It was an overnight sensation.
0: There's a lot more I'd like to ask you, Enrique, but I guess we can take care of that on a future session. Right now, I would like to hear that latest composition of yours you mentioned.
1: It's called Take It Away.
0: Well, Take It Away.

0: That sounds like real hit parade material, Enrique. Well, men, sorry, but that does it for today. Our guest on Downbeat has been Enrique Montaguerra.
1: Thank you again for inviting me. So long, fellas.
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2: 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Coming up next, we go to the Blue Note in Chicago in 1955 for Count Basie and his orchestra. 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

0: Yes, you now have a concert side table at the fabulous Blue Note, Madison near Dearborn, Chicago's Mecca for Moderns, and for the people who play it that way. Currently, the Blue Note is featuring Count Basie, his famous piano, and his big new band. Yes, it's what you've been waiting for. It's Count Billy Basie, and here's the man himself.
1: Good evening, ladies and gentlemen. This is Count Basie and the band. Sincerely, you're going to enjoy. We hope you enjoy our little program, because we're going to have fun working for you. Now, in our first number, we feature Joe Newman on trumpet, Eddie Lockjaw Davis on tenor. Little thing we call the Bleep Blop Blues.

Thank you. Now we introduce Paul Quinichet on tenor sax, and we do one of Ernie Wilkins' arrangements we call Preview.

Ah, thank you, and that was Paul Quinichet. Now on Alto Sax, we introduce Marshall Royal, and we do one of Neil Hefti's original things he calls Falling in Love.

Phantom Dancers along the Community Radio Network. That's almost it for your non-stop mix of swing and jazz from live 1920s to 1960s radio and TV for this week. I'm Greg Poppleton, and I invite you to tune in again, same time next week, to your favourite local station of the Community Radio Network for a fresh mix on The Phantom Dancer. 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

Here, thank you for Marshal Royal. And now we do one of our Mercury recordings, a little thing we call Why Not?

The Alan Lee Joe Abbott Jazz Quartet with The Golden Striker, written by John Lewis, comes from their album recorded in 2006 called Music of John Lewis. Alan Lee vibraphone with Joe Abbott piano, originally from Brisbane, but she moved to Melbourne some time ago. And the rest of the quartet, Ben Hendry percussion and Ivan Rosa double bass. Good start to The Breeze on the Community Radio Network. And the program coming from the studios of 4MBS Classic FM, MBS Lite Digital Radio and Silver Memories Nostalgia Radio in Brisbane. Right away around Australia, here on the Community Radio Network.

The Java Quartet. Don't be fooled by the name. They're from Sydney. That's called Blind Owl from their 1997 album, Glow. Jason Cooney playing tenor sax with Michael Galeazzi, acoustic bass, Greg Coffin piano and Mike Quigley drums. And that piece, Blind Owl, written by Jason Cooney and Mike Quigley. Another quartet now, this time from Brisbane. They called themselves Kidney.

Kidney, normally led by Graham Norris, who was playing tenor sax, and the rest of the group, all from Brisbane, and each an institution in his own right. James Sherlock, guitar, Steve Newcomb, organ, and Joe Marcosella, drums. You hear their names a lot. And from their self-titled album, Kidney, that's Dreaming Away, written by Graham Norris. And you're listening to The Breeze on the Community Radio Network.

There's a piece that's appropriately named. It's called Dragonfly. With Graham Jesse playing flute and Adrian Cunningham clarinet leading the group, they normally play tenor saxes, but on that album, Blow, they have a go at just about everything else. With Graham Jesse playing flute and Adrian Cunningham clarinet, Matt McMahon piano, Brendan Clark bass and Hamish Stewart drums, recorded in Sydney in 2007. Going back to 1977 now for Milt Jackson and the Monty Alexander Trio.

Milt Jackson and the Monty Alexander Trio, Milt Jackson vibraphone, and the lineup of the trio, pretty good stuff. Monty Alexander piano, John Clayton bass, and Jeff Hamilton drums. Once I Loved by Antonio Carlos Jobim, recorded in Los Angeles in 1977. Recorded quite a few years prior to that, 1959 to be precise. Let's spend 11 minutes with this classic.

All Blues, the Miles Davis Sextet from Kind of Blue, going back to 1959. What can you say? Miles Davis, who was born 100 years ago this year, playing trumpet with Julian Cannonball Adderley alto sax, John Coltrane tenor sax, and rhythm section of Bill Evans piano, Paul Chambers bass, and Jimmy Cobb drums. How do you follow that? With Ramsey Lewis and Nancy Wilson.

Peel me a grape indeed. Yeah, I think it's pretty funny too. Nancy Wilson, along with Ramsey Lewis, with a song written by Dave Frischberg, and a lot of his songs were recorded by Blossom Deary, as you can well imagine. Recorded in 2002, Peel Me a Grape. You could be confused or thinking that that's Cute. Just like this piece from Benny Green and the trio, Cute, on the breeze.

The Benny Green Trio with Neil Hefti's Cute, Benny Green Piano with the Christian McBride Bass and Carl Allen Drums. Final track on The Breeze this week comes from Houston Person playing tenor sax, music by Luis Bonfa, Sweet Love, or the theme from Black Orpheus.

The theme from Black Orpheus by Louis Bonfire, a group led by tenor sax player Houston Person, including Benny Green piano and Christian McBride bass from the previous track. Thanks for your company this week. Let's do it again soon. I'm John Deegan. Ciao for now.

music lovers, and welcome to another week of the A Eclectic. That's right, you tuned in for another week with me, your host, Ash Sandbrooks. As per usual, playing all the brand new, goddamn gorgeous, beautiful music right from across the country. Still in that sweet spot, we've got so many amazing tracks. Just this half of the show, Kylie Aldous has a new record, came out on the 30th of February, Stella Donnelly, and a brand new one from Carla Da Forno. By playing behind me is another one from Orwellu Dreamhouse, came out through Hope Street Recordings. It is a stunner. You're on 2BBB or coming at you most likely via the Community Radio Network, and guess what? You're on AU Eclectic. Okay, let's do this.

so good. It's my pick of the week. His name is Alcides Neto, and the album is called MU. It's off Music in Exile Records, which a record label that we love, working with Australians who they're English. Their language is English, is not their first language. And it's incredible. It's like this mix of Brazilian, but it's super contemporary to my ears. And the album, as I mentioned, is called MU, and the artist is Alcides Neto. We'll play more of him later in the show, but playing behind me is a brand new one from Kylie Oldest. She put out her album called Hybrid. Came out on the 13th of February through Inner Tribe Records, and this song's called One Time Offer. It's funky.

one-time offer by the legendary Kylie Aldist. Terrific new record from her came out on the 13th of February. It's titled Hybrid, and it came out through Inner Tribe Records. And I'm going to back announce from the top of that three power bracket, which was pretty phenomenal. We heard the incredible Oh Well You Dreamhouse, followed by the El Citus Nito, my pick of the week, with a track called Ciao. Now, we're going to mix this next bracket up, and if you were tuned into the AU Eclectic where you are right now on the Community Radio Network, I finished our show with Stella Donnelly. My favourite record, my favourite song from her record, which is the title track called Love and Fortune, and unfortunately we had to break halfway through it, so I'm going to play it in its entirety tonight. It did come out in November last year, but hey, it's not that old and it's too good not to play. And look, this little bracket is going to feature a brand new song from Carla Dal Forno. She has been away for a little while, and it's terrific to have new music from her. And it's going to finish with Georgia Knight with this infectious, incredible song called Mingle that I cannot get enough of. But hey, let's start this bracket off with Stella Donnelly, and the song is called Love and Fortune on the AU Eclectic.

about character building. Absolutely incredible song by Georgia Knight. It's called Mingle, taken from her debut album called Bean Pole. And she's based in Melbourne, and largely the whole record is recorded on that auto harp, which really fills that particular song. And many of the tracks off this record are filled with super shadowy sounds. It's really cinematic. It's soundscapey. It's super lush. It's a bit goth and synthy. I absolutely love it. I think I remember this one crept up on me. It came out late last year, but there were some earlier songs by Georgia Knight and are a bit more folky from memory. But this thing, this debut album called Beanpole is, a big shift in some more pop and, darker realms. It's pretty incredible. No shows in Australia at the moment, but she's touring New Zealand next month. So we're going to keep playing more of Georgia Knight. But I want to back announce, so it was just so strong. We started this one off with Stella Donnelly and another one from Well You Dream House, and that terrific song by Carla Del Forno. She's back and she has a brand new song called Going Out, and it's from her brand new record called Confession. It comes out through Callista Records, and it's this kind of quiet upheaval. That particular song, Going Out, it's kind of, I don't know, it's got some undercurrents about it. It is available as a pre-order via the Bandcamp. All right, let's keep kicking this on. Going to play a brand new one from Courtney Barnett. She's back. Brand new record coming up around the corner. We'll talk a bit more coming later on the show, but hey, you're on the AU Eclectic on the Community Radio Network. You're Courtney Barnett.

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0: 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Esse é a vaca, já comeu o boi, já comeu a vaca. Ai, ai.

man, the musicality on this thing is out of control. You're listening again to some more of this record, which is called Amu by Alcides Neto off the Music in Exile Records. It came out on 27th of February, but it is new to me and I'm absolutely loving it. Definitely want to try to get him on the show, and the show you are listening to is the AU Eclectic. We are churning through the songs this week. It's another rich and ripe week of incredible emerging music from right across the country. If you just tuned in, it's the AU Eclectic and you're on the Community Radio Network. Okay, we're going to mix things up a little bit with this next song by Human Movement. Now, this guy has been putting out records and tracks. He's very prolific for probably around 10 years now. He's an Australian Lebanese producer. As I mentioned, his name is Human Movement. Thinking these incredible house electronic, but he weaves it in a way that's kind of, you know, UK garage breakbeaty, but it's just so incredible. He has a brand new record coming out. I can't see any dates, but it's a double album. It's called 50-50. We're going to keep an eye on it, but there's a new song that just came out. It's called Yala Eddie, and the artist, his name is Human Movement. And hang on with this one. It's a little different that we've played tonight, or this week rather, but I hope you enjoy it. Human Movement, let's do this. You're an AU Eclectic.

It's called The New by Mia Jelovic. It came out through Suitcase Records. It came out on the 24th of February. Now my time is almost up, but I do want to back announce Kui. We heard that track, Daisies. Pretty new Sydney band. They're just absolutely incredible. Lots of poetry, visual arts, and blending of connection to country. That wonderful new song comes out through Messengers, their album, which came out on the 13th of February. Now, we are going to leave you tonight, well, this week, I keep saying tonight, with a track that I absolutely love by an artist who has been around for a long time but hasn't put much music out for a little while. His name's Cam Butler. Now, the song is called Clear Infinity. Cam has been around for a long time now, and he founded a band called Silver Ray it must have been 15 years ago now, but absolutely incredible. And this new song is formidable as usual. Hey, this is going to play me out, but it's been an absolute pleasure this week. You've been listening to the AU Eclectic, thanks to the Community Radio Network, where you're most likely listening to me. And I'm going to leave you with this absolutely goddamn gorgeous, beautiful song called Clear Infinity by Cam Butler. Hey, we'll catch you next week. Hold on to this one. Okay, bye.

me the bad guy. When Billy has a bitch about Susie to Millie, it says more about Billy than Susie. Hey Millie, excuse me, can you see how silly Billy? Isn't it confusing? Ain't it funny how everybody wanna tell me something?

0: 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All engine running. Liftoff. We have a liftoff.
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1: Pass me the mic, I got something to say to all the lost people there.

words shooting at your heart instead of stomping your gray matter. Well, scratch it. I like your rhyme scheme way better. Took a long time on the sideline to find my code. Don't need to shine bright in the limelight to highlight flaws, cause my life lacked the right vitamins inside my core. Got some exposure to the sun, like when light is absorbed. UV from the one source, like a hydro store. I use the scripture for the growth, calcium nitrate port. See many tests and trials, that's why I tighten my jaw. Man, I ain't perfect, don't compare.

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When seasons change, gotta weather the storm. Yeah. In times of strange, things are never the norm. 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

kidney, nominally led by Graham Norris, who was playing next, and the rest who was playing all from Brisbane, and each an institution in his own right. James Sherlock, guitar, Steve Newcomb, organ, and Joe Marcosella, drums. You hear their names a lot. And from their self-titled album, Kidney, that's Dreaming Away, written by Graham Norris. And you're listening to The Breeze on the Community Radio Network.

0: your heart away with all those old records, those old phonograph records, the ones we used to play so long ago.
1: How you doing, everybody? 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Let's start off in 1929. Bing Crosby is with the Paul Whiteman Orchestra.

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3: 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Then comes Who Cares What the Quinella Pays. 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
1: As over, son.
0: And Hair of the Honky Tonk Dog, and prior to that, As Long as There's a Bar. Folks, these people are in the draw for Matt Ward's album, The Long Way Home. Chris and Janice and Julie from Bombala are 1, 2 and 3. Neville and Mari from Armidale, 4 and 5. And Reg from Alexander is 6. Lynn and Dennis from Gaynder, 7 and 8. And Tommy, Bob and Vera from Bexley, 9, 10 and 11. Kayleen from Hastings is 12. Robin, Rod, Kayla, Porcher and Kyle from Horsham, 14 through to 18. Brad and Joy from Horsham, 19 and 20. Alex from Eildon, 21. Kim, Andrew and Kim from Dutch and Bagara, 22 and 3. And Graham and Zoe Horsham, 24 and 25. Red Carey, Scotty, Rick and Carol from out at Lightning Ridge, 26 to 30. Leo from Gaynder, 31. Cheryl Whalen and Shanae from Mundubra, 32, 3 and 4. Brian, Archie, Pam and Norm from Griffith, 35 to 38. Ray, Robin and Emma.

morning, and we had 103 entries in Matt Ward's album, The Long Way Round, The Long Way Home, I beg your pardon, Long Way Home, and number 103, the last number, was the winning number that belonged to Gene at Horsham. Now, next week, Monday through to Friday, Shelley Wyatt from Christchurch, who works under Elskin Fly, and you'll find out about all that with her album Lion Den. It's our album of the week next week, and Monday through to Friday, a copy to give away. Have a safe, enjoyable weekend. Thank you for your company. To those celebrating birthdays, anniversaries, enjoy your time. And on behalf of Heather Farrell and myself, you stay safe over the weekend so that you can be with us next week. James Blundell, one of his new tracks, and he'll team up with Patsy and Dave, and then maybe Pete Denny will tell us all about what he reckons about life. In the meantime, stay safe.

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3: 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At Sapphire Stories, we recognise Aboriginal peoples as the first people and custodians of country. We would like to pay respect to the traditional custodians of the lands, waterways and sky country around Bega, the Jurunganj people, our first storytellers. Welcome to Sapphire Stories. Good morning on the show this morning. At about 10 a.m. we will be welcoming our special guest, Melody Paloma. Jamie Forbes has sent us another great movie review. But before all of that, we're going to be playing some of the songs from a gorgeous album from a bunch of Yuin artists, young and not so young, and chat about Kurrajong trees. So, pop the kettle on. We'll be back after this.
4: Yeah, long, long ago, right back in the dream time, the land was bare and flat and quiet. There's no trees, there's no animals, there's only rocks. So the Creator come down onto the earth and he seen the land was bare, flat and quiet. So he needed to fill it up and make some noise. So first he made the mountains and the hills. And next he made the trees to go with the rocks. Then he made the fishes and the reptiles. Then he made the bujans, the birds. And he sat back, admiring his beautiful creations. But something was missing. He needed someone or something to look after these animals and the land and the trees. So he made the first two people, the first woman and the first man, Ngati and Tunku. So he sent them down on a star and they landed on Gulaga Mountain. And the Creator gave them two sacred gifts, a rock and a tree. And he told them to utilize these two things, these two gifts. Tunku said to Ngati, "The Creator, with all his wisdom and all his great power, he made all this lovely land, the birds, the animals. Why did he give us only two gifts, these two things, a rock and a tree?" So Ngati said to him, "You want to be grateful for the things that we do have. You want to be grateful that the Creator gave us two gifts and not one. So you go and think about what you can do with these two things, this rock and this tree." In his anger, Tunku had two stones in his hand and he hit them together. And as he hit them together, a piece broke off. And with that sharp piece, he cut his finger and he realized, "Gee, I could use this. I can use this here to get furs off Buru, the kangaroo, and of Gumara, the possum, to so we have blankets to keep us warm from the weather." Then Then he was down on the river getting some water, and he was sitting on a big rock that he had a stone in his hand. And as he was sitting there, he was thinking, and he's rubbing and rubbing the stone on the top of the rock, and he realized it got a sharp edge, creating the first mundaba, the first stone axe. And with that stone axe, he looked up into the trees, and he seen a young sapling, long and straight. That was the first spear. Then he used his mundaba to cut off bark from the tree so they have shelter, spears, to hunt food and shelter to keep them out of the elements, keep them out of the rain. He also had two sticks and he rubbed them together, creating the first fire to keep them warm so they can cook their food. So one day while Tunga was out fishing, he looked up and he seen Creator. And Creator was watching over his beautiful creations, you know, proudly. So Tunga looked up at Creator and he started to question him. Yo, why you keep looking at me? Why you keep watching everything I do? So the Creator, he started to get wild back. The Tunku grabbed his spear and he threw it up at Creator. And the Creator grabbed the spear, bent it over his knee, broke it over his knee, creating the first warang, the first boomerang. And he threw it back down at Tunku and it scooped him up and took him away. So Ngari was out collecting berries and bush tuckers, and it started to get late, so she come back home, she come back to camp and made the fire and started to prepare the camp. And she sat there and she waited and waited, and Tunku never came. So she started to get worried, and then it started to get later and later. So she went out looking for him. She went to the hunting grounds. She went down to the lake, but he wasn't there. He was nowhere to be found, nowhere to be seen, nowhere to be heard, nowhere to be felt. So she went up the mountain, and she was looking out and looking out. She started to get sad and sad and started crying and crying more and more. And she cried so much that her tears formed the rivers in the creek beds and the creeks that run into the lake here of Waliga Lake. And as it got dark and the moon come up, and she seen Tunku in the moon, and she said that I'll place my heart on this mountain until the day that you ever return. That's the creation story of how, of the first two people, of how we got here today. It's important we honour these two gifts, the stick and the stone.
3: That was Sticks and Stones, and you may recognise the voice of Warren Foster Jr., Prodigal One. That is one of the really great tracks on Bala Midong, which means one and two is three. And I discovered this CD, which was launched in June in 2024 at the Shoalhaven Entertainment Centre. It's an album that I'll read from the press release I found. Interweaves whale stories from Eden, stories of Goolaga, Mother Mountain, from Waliga Lake, the black cockatoo story from Nowra. Through music and narration, Bala Midong celebrates a deep connection to place and continues a long lineage of story sharing across Yuin country. Bala Midong has been created with young people, artists and cultural mentors up and down the South Coast over 2 years. This special album follows the success of a series of place-based events held in 2023 at the feet of three mountains, sharing three stories, connecting three communities. Now these three communities present the culmination of those experiences with live performances by contributors from Eden, Wallaga Lake and Nowra. So I'm going to be playing a bit of that this morning, and I found that because I was looking for music, or I had heard that Nathan Ligon, who some of you might know, might have made, and I found this CD instead. I didn't find what I was looking for, but I found more. And the reason I was searching for Nathan Ligon in the music sphere was because I wanted to mention him this morning as a person who really opened up my eyes to a lot of Aboriginal culture. And it was through a cultural tour I did, and many others did as well, on Pambula Lake with Nathan. Nathan runs a wonderful Indigenous tourism business called Yandama on Country. You can find that on social media, and they have a website. And I called Jess at Navigate Navigate Expeditions. Sorry, I was thinking of Navigate Arts as well. Navigate Expeditions, to make sure that Nathan was still doing tours there. And she told me that yes, indeed. And in fact, there are two tours coming up with a focus on fungi, in line with the Fungi Festival that we've talked about. So if you're interested in doing a cultural tour and finding out about some fungi as well, and perhaps how Indigenous people treated fungi or used fungi or ate fungi, you can contact Navigate Expeditions, and the tours are on the 27th of June, which is next Sunday, and the 4th of July. Jess also told me that the Women's Adventure Film Festival that she is pulling together is at the Headland Theatre on the 1st of August. So I wanted to mention that, and I'll try and get Jess into the studio to talk about that, because Jess Taunton, who owns and runs Navigate Exhibitions, is also an incredibly active, vibrant adventurer herself. So she's done some amazing things in her, well, she's quite young still, so in her, you know, reasonably short life so far, she's done some incredible things. I'd love to chat to you, Jess. I'll get her in soon. Yeah, so I learned about the Kurrajong trees from Nathan Ligon on a tour. But now, of course, I see them everywhere. And I get a little thrill when I see them because, as I learned from Nathan on that tour, the Kurrajong is, it holds a lot of knowledge, and it is a tree that was probably, if you see one down here right on the coast, probably planted by Aboriginal people to be used as, well, there's a bit of Australian slang that they are a living supermarket. So all across eastern Australia, clans use the tree for many things. It's edible seeds and roots, for emergency water, for strong bark, which can be processed and used for weaving nets and fishing lines, and softwood for crafting shields and tools. So the traditional uses of the Kurrajong span several essential survival and cultural purposes, therefore. So food source, water storage, cordage and nets, and artifacts and fire. So the light spongy timber was used to carve boomerangs, shields and children's toys, and the wood itself made excellent coals for cooking fires. So I'm going to mention little bits and pieces of this knowledge I've been seeking out and reading about while I play some of the tracks from this CD, Balamidong. So here's another track, and this features Prodigal One again, Nikea Brooks-Hayes, Sivan Agam, and young people from Wallaga Lake.

0: Janda Bula Yandama Tala Malara Minga Janda Bura Janda. Two whales go to Tala Malara to Fold Bay, a mother whale and her child. The mother says to the child,
1: Yandama Naigan Guli Burai Naigan Mandiyama Nindigan Yanda Balama Nandatha Bambli Yanga Balama Nindigan Guli Yawen Yanga Balama Nindigan Guli Bambli.
0: Come now, my child. I am taking you to go and look at the camps. I will now give you the pathways. They belong to you now, so look after them always. The Burai listened to his Minga. The Burai called out to those places. The Burai promised to care. And those places spoke back.

0: gone, Torara go.
1: Nine gone, Yalam go ba.
2: Nine gone, Waranjin.
0: Nine gone, Tikora.

That was Janda and Borai from the album Balamidong, and that featured Nathan Ligon, Stephanie Hughes, and students from Eden Marie Marine High School. And before that was Home, featuring Prodigal One again, Nikkei Brooks Hayes, Sivan Nagam, and young people from Wallaga Lake. I hope you're having a lovely morning. It's very calm, isn't it? There was a bit of wind around yesterday. Hopefully we're going to see a little bit of rain over the weekend. Be nice. Don't have to water the garden by hand for a change. So as I mentioned, I was intrigued by the stories that I learned about the Kurrajong trees. Nathan actually ended up showing me some of the cordage that was made by him in the traditional way. And in fact, some of the names in, for example, the Durig language for the Kurrajong tree means fishing line. The Wiradjuri people greet the tree by using the word Yama, which translates to "Are you well?" And I absolutely love that we're asking trees if they're okay. So for the harvest and fibre preparation, the strips of the tough, if you know the Kurrajong, it's got a quite tough, very grey, elephant grey-like trunk. So the tough, stringy outer bark is sliced from young trees or low branches, and that exposes a soft inner layer. And the bark layers are then pounded with flat stones to loosen the tissues. And women would then use a shell edge to scrape away the rough outer bark, leaving behind clean, flexible ribbons of bast fibre. The remaining fibres were soaked in water for some time or chewed systematically by women to break down the remaining plant sugars and increase the wood strand's flexibility. Often it would be rolled out on, women would roll it out on their thighs. They rolled two distinct strands downward together and let them twist back upward on themselves as they listed their hand. So this created the tension two-ply cord that would not unravel under heavy strain or in the surf. So once sufficient quantity of the twine was spun, Yuin people hand wove large hoop nets, drag nets, and long sea lines. And for individual lines, very elegant fish hooks were carved from abalone or turban shells and securely tied to the end of the Kurrajong line using the same tree resin for adhesive. So it has many uses, doesn't it? And even small smooth stones called namul were tied to the bottom to act as sinkers. For mass harvesting, the twine was knitted into large nets, and these were used for beach hauling, catching seasonal schools of fish like mullet as they came into the shallow lakes and estuaries. And even little small wooden floats kept the top of the nets buoyant while the stones weighted the nets to the floor. So, yeah, Kurrajong trees were deliberately propagated and managed by Aboriginal people. So when you see one, Nathan said to look around and see if you can kind of work out why they might be there. And often you'll find, well, I've found in my walks and travels around the coast, you don't have to look very hard. There are a lot of them around, really. I thought they'd be more rare, but often they're in a line over like a long distance, which could have been, I guess, a pathway, or they're near water or food on a cleared area. So, yeah, I'll just read out a little bit more in a while, but I just want to play some more of this really wonderful album. So let's go to Ngaiyawarra, the Black Cockatoo Dreaming. And this features Jacob Morris and Mick
Robinson.

0: Dajum wari. 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
1: Long ago, the old men and women lived at Paringa at a camp near the Sholavan River.
0: Ngala walatanyang barigandandara wargalwundu bangli.
1: They all sat together and looked to the other side of the river.
0: Karangambi muru ngalawalaya miri waraga.
1: A giant fire became alive on top of a mountain.
0: Gambi jang jurawalaya, jurawalaya ba wagamuri bangli gu.
1: The fire grew and grew and went towards the river.
0: Manganda mulagalali yagaaya, nayara, nayara.
1: The old men and women said, look there, look there.
0: Kuruga aya wula, nyawula, nyawul, ngarata wulung, wagul ba gujiya.
1: They called out to White Cockatoo. White Cockatoo heard them and went to their camp.
0: Jajumang wulubi, yenda, nantara gambi jang miri waraga, yindigang.
1: They begged him, can you go and look at that fire on top of the mountain?
0: Nyawul, wagul waraya. 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
1: White Cockatoo wanted to get close to the mountain so he could have a good look.
0: Gambi dabunba jurawalayaba jidma. 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
1: The fire and ash grew and jumped and burned the white cockatoo.
0: Nyaora! 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
1: Then he went to the river to wash his burns. He looked at his reflection in the river. The fire had burned him bad. He became black.
0: Gananata nyawul jangili.
1: He no longer looked like the white cockatoo.
0: Walambi wataya mangada mulagalali ngalata bala baringa.
1: He returned to where the old people were staying near Paringa.
0: Ngarata wulungbi yilak wula nukubi.
1: He heard them rejoicing for him.
0: Yagaya wula yanungu kurugayabi bana bana wargu karangambi jang yandaga na tarabi nyaora walayajang.
1: They said, when you called out, the rain went to the mountain and the fire went out. Now you have become the black cockatoo.
0: Manganda mulagalali jang yagun kurugaya gujijang ganyalabi nyaora.
1: Then the old men and women called the camp on his behalf. Nyaora.

people, it's in the population. When you got the dollar bill inside of every conversation, he said, wanna make a change, it's not an easy operation. When you want a disconnection, now want reconciliation. Man, you're playing with my mind like it's a television station. Like you played with mom and dad in an older generation. They said,

It's another three tracks from Balamidong, the album I came across yesterday. That song, I like that song. That's called Number, and that features Sid Green. So Sid Green, I think, produced the album, and he has a recording studio in Jervis Bay. Nookie's also on this album somewhere. Doesn't say on each track who's singing and speaking. But before Number was Country Speaks to Me, which did feature Nathan Lager, Nikaya Brooks-Hayes and Eden Marine High School. And the first song I played there was the Black Cockatoo Dreaming song, Niawara, featuring Jacob Morris and Mick Robinson. So that's how we got Black Cockatoos, people. There you go. So regarding the trees, which were probably, if you're finding them on the coast, maybe in your backyard, they were deliberately planted and managed. And there's a lot of evidence about this, and about the cultivation and particular distribution of these trees for their very useful resource mapping. So many Aboriginal groups on the south coast, such as Yuin people, actively manage the landscape through fire and selective protection or planting of useful species. So Kurrajong trees were intentionally looked after along travelling routes, campsite boundaries and near reliable water sources. I also heard that they could, I only read one line of that, I'll see if I can find it again, that they were could also have been used to signify the borders of country. So the linguistic connection, as I mentioned, Kurrajong itself, the word stems from Indigenous languages of the Yuin South Coast and the Sydney Basin. So it does translate directly to phrases associated with fishing line or cordage. And the fact that that is in the language highlights its presence and immense value to coastal fishing cultures. They are also living signposts. So mature Kurrajongs on the south coast often stand in locations that indicate ancient meeting grounds, borders between language groups or major pathways connecting the coast to the southern tablelands, like the many Bundian ways there are. These trees were kept alive and spread to serve as reliable locations for food, water and shade. Rather than farming in a Western sense, Indigenous manipulation of the Kurrajong falls under sophisticated fire stick farming and forest management. Fire was carefully applied around wild or planted seedlings to clear competing eucalyptus and acacia species. This ensured that the very slow-growing Kurrajongs could receive full sunlight, establish deep roots and thrive as permanent multi-use resource hubs. There's a desert Kurrajong that Aboriginal and Torres Strait Islander peoples traditionally relied on in the outback, in the desert, as a natural compass tree. Its rough bark and leaves provide physical cues for navigation. Rather than being artificially planted as trail markers, though traditional owners used many trees as landscape and markers. So the compass tree comes from bark and sun. The desert Kurrajong was used as a natural navigational tool because the intense afternoon sun affects the bark. So the side of the tree facing west typically has much rougher, more weathered bark, being artificially planted as trail markers, though traditional owners used many trees as landscape and markers. So the compass tree comes from bark and sun. The desert Kurrajong was used as a natural navigational tool because the intense afternoon sun

three-pointed, which is reminiscent of an emu foot. So that leaves hang in a way that helps people orient themselves across arid landscapes. That's very cool. So the Kurrajong itself acted as a natural compass, but Aboriginal people across New South Wales and Australia utilised other native trees, such as river red gums and stringy barks, as formal path and site markers. They would culturally modify many trees. So scar trees, for instance, where bark was meticulously removed for shields, canoes or water-carrying vessels, koolamons, served as permanent physical landmarks on country. Specific trees were manipulated or bent at a young age to act as signposts along songlines. These living markers directed travellers to campsites, water junctions, ceremonial areas, and provided warnings around sacred birth sites. I tell you what, a fascinating tree and so culturally important. Here's another track called King Merriman, We Are One.

have a look for them. That was... I'm loving playing this album. That was... Let me just go back into it. Just got my lovely guest has arrived, so we're just getting settled in. And that was Mangara Ngul. Ngul. Oh, no mother calling after that. So there's another one more track for left on this album, but it's only 35 seconds long. So I'm gonna play that now for you. So, and then we've done the whole album.

0: That was a very beautiful finish. So that was the final track on the Balamitong album, which I've really enjoyed playing today. Thank you for listening. And I think we will load that into our... We are building an Indigenous library of music here at Edge. And a lot of it is local, so we're really proud to do that. I just wanted to speak briefly about the final little things I found out about the Kurrajong trees. And that is their food source and water storage. So we've talked about the cordage and nets, artifacts and fire, and their sign, the sign posting that they do, the compass that they are for the desert areas. So for food source, if you've seen a Kurrajong seed pod, it's like a shoe or something, and it's got yellow, big yellow seeds inside it, and lots of hairs that they need to take off. But the seeds themselves can be cooked, like roasted, or ground into flour, or just eaten as they are. And young roots were also prized as a highly nutritious, carbohydrate-rich food. And I guess as the women are chewing the bark for cordage, they're getting sugars there as well. So I think this tree is amazing. We might need them soon. Water storage. So the trunk and root system are highly effective at holding moisture. So there were very skilled techniques to cut roots or bore holes in the trunk to then squeeze out fresh drinking water during dry spells. And I believe there's a taproot that was eaten but also used to store some water. So how amazing is the Kurrajong? Now, I'm going to play some sponsor messages, and then I wanted to let you know, actually, that Balamitong, the album, is available on iTunes and Spotify if you want to have a listen. And I'm going to find out a bit more, see if I can catch up with Warren Foster Jr. to come and have a chat. And Nathan, don't forget that there are the beautiful cultural tours focusing on some fungi because of the Fungi Festival on the 27th of June and the 4th of July with Navigate Expeditions and the wonderful Nathan Ligon. So I thoroughly recommend you do a tour with Nathan. I learned so much. Okay, here's a message from our sponsors.
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0: Thank you to our sponsors, without whom we would not be on the air at all. So they're really supportive, wonderful local businesses. And during our Radiothon in May, they really were so great and so generous with us and offered us great prizes to give away. Now, waiting in the green room here at Edge FM with the catering and everything going on is Melody Paloma, a writer I met in the library one day when I went to confess that I'd lost some books. I found the books. It's okay. And I found them in the weirdest place you could ever imagine. But it saved me paying for new books, and I went back to tell the lovely lady in the library I'd spoken to, and we got chatting, and I learned that Melody is a poet, writer, and artist, and we're going to find out a bit more about her and her star-studded career as a poet. The first song she's selected for us, I will play now. And so we'll be back after this. This is Speak to Me by Dominique.

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I even told you you looked great, as if you cared.